0: You've had a long dry spell. There's been a very significant dearth of liquidity. Now, having said that, we recently saw Cerebras go out with a very successful IPO, which I think was certainly heartening to any of the bankers looking at pushing big IPOs out, and that was a very large one. So we're starting to see material activity. You know, I predicted last year this would be the biggest year we have ever seen on record for IPOs, and it looks like I'm going to be right, and perhaps by a big spread. This could be 2 or 3x bigger than ever before because we have these mega IPOs. Now, first, you'll get these mega IPOs out. Those are the brightest stars shining in the sky. But there's a lot of great companies that have been staying private for a very long time that should come after. Now, there may be a delay. You know, they might let the market digest this because these offers are just so big. But, you know, we live in a flat world capital-wise. Greed is unlimited. It circles the planet. People are going to want to be able to participate in these exciting companies of the future for their own monetary purposes. So I do think you'll see other IPOs. I think this year will continue on to be truly exceptional. And what you will see, it won't all be AI, but any company that goes public, one, will be truly exceptional, and two, will almost certainly have to have baked in how they're going to approach or utilize AI at a minimum to keep away the competition. But, you know, at least to increase costs, sorry, lower costs, increase revenue, you know, improve earnings. You're going to see AI written into the S-1s of pretty much every deal that goes out this year, even if it's not an AI company.
1: Ben Narasimhan, thank you very much for your time and insights.
0: I appreciate you having me.
1: AI is generating enormous wealth, but critics say the broader economy is paying the price. Edis Yanshan reports.
2: The AI gold rush is concentrating enormous wealth among a handful of tech giants controlling the chips, cloud systems, and data centers powering the industry. As companies like Nvidia, Microsoft, and Alphabet spend billions expanding AI infrastructure, some investors are beginning to question whether the boom is sustainable.
3: The four big guys are spending over $700 billion this year in CapEx. A lot of that going to companies like Nvidia, Oracle, right? These companies are taking on debt and their stocks are selling off. Amazon says they're going to have negative free cash flow this year. Google's cash flow is going to be down big. Meta's cash flow down big. Okay, they're making these big investments in AI. They believe in it. But is this sustainable?
2: The cost of competition creates massive barriers to entry. AI systems depend on expensive chips, enormous computing power, and energy-hungry data centers controlled by a handful of tech giants.
4: It requires a huge amount of computation, and it requires, you know, these very, very large data centers that you hear about OpenAI building, that you hear about xAI building. Google and Amazon and others are building such data centers.
2: Supporters say AI could drive productivity and create new industries, but critics warn the rewards will be disproportionately benefit industry executives, while workers face uncertainty over automation and layoffs. Meanwhile, policymakers are wary of a shrinking competition in the AI economy.
5: So we need to keep competitive markets. Competitive markets means that these big companies will be threatened by younger, enthusiastic companies with brilliant ideas that enter. So we need to keep this innovation flow in the age of AI.
2: As governments race to regulate artificial intelligence and companies compete for dominance, the AI boom is increasingly turning into a debate over who controls the future economy and whether the benefits of this technological revolution will be widely shared or concentrated in the hands of a powerful few. It is Tianshan, CGTN, Los Angeles.
1: Coming up, where U.S.-Iran peace talks stand and global trade under pressure as the Strait of Hormuz remains closed. Stay with us.
6: Each day, there are millions of stories. 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Wherever you look, we are there. 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We put the pieces together to find what really matters to you. All around the world, all around the clock. Our reporters are at home across the globe. 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

0: centers in Washington, Nairobi, and London. 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
1: Whether it's about your education, the home you live in, or the items you buy, your money has a...
2: Welcome back. The latest diplomatic efforts to end the war with Iran. Pakistan's army chief arrived in Tehran Friday to discuss the latest U.S. proposals, which Iran is set to be reviewing. The U.S. says there's been some movement, but tempered expectations remain on any agreement. The two sides still at odds over Iran's enriched uranium and control over the Strait of Hormuz. Nick Harper reports.
3: Well, some progress between the United States and Iran, but perhaps not that much. The U.S. Secretary of State Marco Rubio has described it as a little bit of movement. But he's also added that there is still much work to be done. He's been speaking on the sidelines of the NATO ministers' meeting in Sweden. He went on to say that he didn't want to exaggerate the current diplomatic situation with Iran. So, downplaying expectations, but also saying that the next few days, as we head into this weekend, are key. President Donald Trump earlier this week had said discussions with Iran were now in the final stages. But there is really this waiting game. Once again, the U.S. is waiting to hear from Tehran about what it thinks of the latest U.S. proposal. And all of that while the U.S. acknowledges there are some major challenges that remain, including what happens to Iran's enriched uranium and that plan to put the enrichment on pause and how long that pause will be. But also a new sticking point, Iran's plan to create a tolling system in the Strait of Hormuz and charge ships to go through the strait. Marco Rubio has said that is not acceptable. The Iranians, though, are justifying this need to create a new revenue stream because they say that the U.S. attacks on their country have brought about a fundamental change of circumstances. All of this while the United States has put on pause a planned $14 billion arms sale to Taiwan because of what's taking place with Iran. This was a sale that was approved by the U.S. Congress some months ago, but the White House hadn't yet given the final green light to the deal. The Chinese Ministry of Foreign Affairs has been speaking out about the issue and again warning the United States about its engagement with Taiwan.
4: China firmly opposes the U.S. engaging in official exchanges with Taiwan and opposes U.S. arms sales to Taiwan. This position has always been consistent, clear, and unwavering. China urges the U.S. to honor the important consensus reached at the summit between the leaders of China and the United States, fulfill the commitments it has made, and take concrete actions to uphold peace and stability across the Taiwan Strait.
3: Now, though, the sale has been put on pause because of Iran. It's not clear if that pause will be lifted. Nick Harper, CGTN, Washington.
2: High fuel costs and the Middle East conflict are hitting global shipping from two sides. Evangelos Sipsas reports from Greece's main port.
5: As cranes move above the quays and containers are stacked along the waterfront, attention at the port of Piraeus has turned to a shipping map under pressure. From the Red Sea to the Strait of Hormuz, conflict in the Middle East is forcing companies to rethink how cargo reaches Europe.
6: Because of the dangers, our shipping lanes are now sailing around Africa. Piraeus used to have a strategic advantage, being the first port after Suez on the way into Europe, but that advantage has now been lost. Overall, we have lost very little traffic, but it's just taking longer.
5: That is the balance Piraeus is trying to project, affected by global instability, but not disrupted at port level. Routes are longer, but the port itself continues to move cargo efficiently. Here in Piraeus, the crisis is not felt in how many ships are waiting outside of the port. The pressure is felt further out at sea, in longer journeys, higher fuel costs, and prices that could eventually reach consumers. And that's where the port of Piraeus is trying to stand out. Once cargo comes in, delays disappear.

0: Cargoes have been burdened with higher freight rates and also with increased transit time, but this does not affect the port, nor does it affect our supply chain. From the moment the cargo arrives here, we have no delays at all. Ships berth very quickly. Waiting times are almost zero.
1: As global shipping navigates another period of uncertainty, Piraeus remains a key point on the map. The risks are moving across the routes, the costs are felt across the chain. But for now, the cargo here keeps moving. Evangelos Sipsas for CGTN from the port of Piraeus.
2: The European Union and Mexico have upgraded their trade deal, deepening ties first forged in 2000. The agreement was signed at a ceremony with Mexican President Claudia Sheinbaum and European Commission President Ursula von der Leyen. It gives most products tariff-free access between the two markets. For Europe, it's about expanding influence in Latin America as global trade tensions rise. For Mexico, it's a chance to rely less on the U.S. as tariffs continue to hit key industries. And now to trade talks in Asia, a successful day one at the meeting of APEC trade ministers in China. Delegates gathered in the eastern city of Suzhou to explore ways to strengthen regional economic integration. Li Shuang has details.
3: Suzhou is welcoming trade officials and business representatives from across the APEC region as the 2026 trade ministers meeting gets underway. The gathering comes at a time when governments and companies alike are trying to navigate geopolitical tensions and supply chain disruptions. Chairing the opening ceremony, China's Vice Commerce Minister Li Chenggang called on member economies to keep opening up and guide the Asia-Pacific economy through challenges.
4: During the Asian financial crisis, the Kuala Lumpur Declaration reaffirmed the push for trade and investment liberalization and facilitation. During the global financial crisis, the Lima Declaration pledged not to introduce new trade barriers for the following 12 months. That is the value of the APEC platform, and the founding spirit member economies should continue to uphold.
3: While concerns remain over global uncertainty, many delegates see the meeting as a platform where economic cooperation takes center stage and where support for free and open multilateral trade is reaffirmed.
5: Korea believes in free open trade and also multilateral trade with its WTO. At its core. So I think this APEC, there are many like-minded countries really kind of putting the trade at the center of their economic strategy. So Korea is looking forward to working with these like-minded countries in APEC.
6: Because we are so dependent on global trade, and any initiative and any signal that there's cooperation, there's stability, there's openness to trade and investment is good for Singapore.
3: Chinese officials described today's meeting as one of the most important and closely watched ministerial gatherings this year, with trade, connectivity, innovation, and development serving as main topics. As the host country, China aims to support the process of regional economic integration and steadily advance the development of the free trade area of the Asia-Pacific. Li Shuang, CGTN, Suzhou.
2: Still ahead on global business, the glamour and beauty in southern France. We're going to the Cannes Film Festival. Stay with us.
7: Making sense of the overwhelming wave of information means cutting through the noise to shine a light on the heart of the story. And making room for new perspectives. True understanding means the ability to see events from more than one side. I'm Liu Xin, and this is The Point.

Welcome back. The Cannes Film Festival draws the biggest names in global cinema every year to the south of France. 79

0: 10 years of championing the arts of filmmaking. But this year, one topic threatened to overshadow everything on screen. Jun Wei Sum reports.
1: The stars were out. The competition was fierce. But the conversation that dominated the Cannes Film Festival this year wasn't any film in competition.
2: Artificial intelligence has already entered the studios, the editing rooms, the creative process. We are not turning a blind eye, but we refuse to let it lay down the law in cinema.
1: And yet, artificial intelligence is forcing some rulemaking in the film industry. In May, the organization behind the Oscars finally weighed in, saying that AI use won't hurt or help a film's chances. But a human must remain at the creative core. That's a sentiment echoed by a member of this year's Cannes Festival jury, one of many artists speaking out as the industry works to protect the people behind the work.
3: There really isn't anything to fear, because what it can never replace is what true art comes from, which is not the physical, it comes from the soul.
1: The search for meaning is also playing out on screen in a new film by Japanese director Hirokazu Koreeda, who won the top prize at Cannes in 2018, the Palme d'Or.
4: Okaeri, Kakeru.
1: His latest in-competition film is about a couple who welcomes home a humanoid robot after the death of their son.
5: We tend to be afraid of our jobs being taken by AI, this sense of crisis that we have. But in this film, I wanted to look at AI as a child that is outgrowing its parents, as children do.
1: Whether AI is rival or child, the question Khan is sending home with the industry is the same. What does it mean to be human, and who gets to tell that story? Jun Wei Sum, CGTN.
0: For more on AI and the future of cinema, I'm joined by Dave Nicholson. He's chief advisor and senior fellow at the Futurum Group. Dave, thanks for taking the time to join us. And first up, you know, Kant has seen debates about technology before, digital versus film, streaming versus cinema. But this year felt different, more like acceptance than resistance. What's actually changed in the industry's thinking about AI?
6: Well, resistance is futile, and that'll be the last movie quote that I use. I don't want to overdo that. I think the thing that's changed is the pace of change, and it's recognized that this is not something that can be ignored. It affects people above the line, below the line, every aspect of creativity in film and in music and in literature and everywhere else. So it's something that we all have to grapple with as individuals and as an industry.
0: And the Academy has now said AI use won't hurt or help a film's Oscar chances, but human authorship must remain central. Is that a workable standard, or is human authorship too slippery a concept to enforce?
6: Yeah, it's a bit slippery, because if you assume, you know, in the technology space, we refer to it as HITL, or human in the loop. In the creative process, if the creator is guiding or prompting the tools to do anything from create a storyboard to actually write a story, you still have that creative spark coming from the author, from the creator. So I think it's a good standard to start with, but it's definitely a slippery slope, and it will vary. The permutations of what will constitute an AI-generated movie are going to be various.
0: So then, the people most exposed to AI disruption don't seem to be the directors and stars. They're the writers, the visual effects artists, editors. Are the protections being built actually reaching the right people?
6: Well, at the union level, I think it's really interesting, because if you take an individual that is, say, they used to be in the physical effects world and now they're in the VFX world, it's about retraining. And I would say that the best thing that unions can do is get on board with the reskilling of workers that want to maintain their position within the industry. So there will be a concentration of power.

0: power in different places than we've seen before. Yes, at the top, but also coming in from sideways. People who, you know, if you have a zero barrier to entry to creating something effectively, you'll have creators from all over the place outside of the industry coming in.
1: And at the same time, there's a tension at the heart of this, right? Because Studio CAI as a cost-cutting tool, obviously, filmmakers see it as a creative one. Can the industry hold both visions at once?
0: Absolutely, because the very tools that are used to create by creatives end up driving out costs because it's far less expensive to realize a vision using these modern tools. So you could argue that that gets more films greenlit. You could argue that it lessens the friction between the creator and their creation, but there's no question at all that driving out cost will be something that the business people look at, while at the same time creators are looking at the efficiency of being able to create. So that's a win-win. Overall, it's a good thing. It's just that many individuals will be massively disrupted as things change.
1: And Dave, Cannes is a European festival, the Oscars are American, and some of the most interesting filmmakers grappling with AI actually right now are coming from Asia. Is there any realistic prospect of a global framework for all this?
0: I don't think that a global framework will be needed. I think that the audiences of the globe will vote. There was a time when Hollywood pictures would dominate in Asia because the audience loved what they were seeing. And now those very same movies are looking to cater to global audiences in a way that they never did before. So where the creativity happens won't matter so much. How it happens, how it's regulated, won't matter as much as how well the audience embraces it. And there could be pushback. Look, immediately after we're done talking today, my wife and I are headed to see a play with actual humans on an actual stage. So it could be that audiences reject some of the products that these tools create over time. It really remains to be seen.
1: Yeah, or at least demand a wider range of options within this palette, right?
0: Yeah, absolutely.
1: And if Cannes this year is a leading indicator, where might the industry actually land on with using AI in the next 2 to 3 years?
0: I think the sort of minimum middle ground we'll see is a lot of use of sound stages that are using LED technology for backgrounds. Motion capture that take actual physical actors and then use AI to wrap fantasy around them. You dramatically cut down the cost of location shoots and all of those things. And so that's a good middle ground for creatives and actors. But when you talk about the physical labor folks involved in building sets and lighting and sound, a lot of that becomes automated. So it's sort of the unsung heroes of the film industry that are going to be most negatively affected if they can't reskill and retrain. And that's never a good thing. But I think that this time next year, we should start hearing about at least plans for a full-length feature film that will be widely distributed that includes no physical actors at all. I don't know if it will be well received, if it'll still suffer from that uncanny valley issue that we still face with AI, but it's right around the corner.
1: Well, it happened in animation movies and that kind of movies for a long time already, right?
0: Yeah, that's exactly right.
1: Dave Nicholson.
0: Pixar. No one has a problem with Pixar. Everyone's fine with Pixar, right?
1: Yeah, exactly. So, well, we'll see if it works in the future. Dave Nicholson, thank you very much for your time. Great having you.
0: Thanks, Diego.
1: More business headlines coming your way next. Don't go anywhere. We'll be right back here on CGTN.
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0: Welcome back. Let's now recap today's top business headlines. Kevin Warsh was sworn in as the new U.S. Federal Reserve Chair, inheriting a turbulent economy and a president with firm views on interest rates. Tulsi Gabbard has resigned as Director of National Intelligence, citing her husband's cancer diagnosis. And it's Memorial Day weekend here in the U.S., the unofficial start of summer. Gas prices are at their highest in 4 years, just as millions of Americans prepare to hit the road. And before we go, London's Chelsea Flower Show is famous across the world. And this year, some exhibits are literally out of this world. Jeff Moody reports.
1: A stroll down the King's Road in Chelsea, and there's something otherworldly in the air. Something celestial about the displays that are bursting into bloom from every shop window, pruned and preened and ready for a selfie.
2: We see hundreds of thousands of visitors from around the world flocking to come and see Chelsea in bloom. It's just an incredible way to come and appreciate the most amazing floral art, and it brings a smile to everyone's faces. It's such a sense of joy and community during the week.
1: And there are smiles galore.
3: We love the social element, yeah. How it brings everybody together, that each business is involved, and the creativity. It's got to be the
4: and
3: creativity.
4: And we noticed that people are more colourfully dressed for
3: yes,
4: the day.
3: They
4: than
3: are. They
4: if
3: are.
4: People are a little bit more brave with their outfits and you see more colour on the street, it makes everyone smile.
5: There are over 145 displays throughout Chelsea. They're outside restaurants, shops, hotels, retail outlets. And they're also on the streets too. Look at this installation. It fits the theme of the event perfectly. Out of this world.
1: Aliens, unidentified flying objects, weird and wonderful creatures. Chelsea in Bloom has a cast of quirky characters crafted from flowers. For the winning display, a chance to be seen by a wider audience.
2: It's been incredible. So much interest, so many photos, people that already know us as a brand wanting to come in and know more, people that don't know us wanting to come in and learn. So it's been absolutely great exposure for us.
1: Retailers have grabbed this year's theme with both hands, hoping to impress the judges with a heady mix of pollen, plants and planets. Highlights include an enormous floral globe on the King's Road, created in honour of Sir David Attenborough's 100th birthday, and a dragon breathing flames of crimson. Plus, in the Conrad shop, a whole galaxy of dried flowers, scooping the award for the most innovative creation.
6: They're pressed flowers, dried, and then they have glued these tiny, tiny petals and seeds and things into this shape that when you look at it as a whole, is very much, you know, it's a galaxy in 2D, which was obviously

0: what we've called it, but you really get that sense of the layering of the artworks, and when you look at it, you know, together, you get that sense of a galaxy and a cosmos.
1: That sense of galaxy and cosmos can be seen in every nook and cranny here. For a glorious few days, Chelsea is alive and blooming, with faces and flowers everywhere. For once, visitors to these streets don't hurry past. They slow down, they stop, they admire. A street decked out in its finest. Nature at its most creative. Jeff Moody, CGTN, Chelsea.
2: And that's it for this edition of Global Business. I'm Diego Laje. Thank you for watching.

0: Good morning from Beijing, and welcome to CGTN's special program on China's space exploration. I'm Jia Yang. China will soon launch the Shenzhou 23 manned mission to the Tiangong space station. Authorities will hold a news conference about the mission, and the new crew of astronauts will take over from the Shenzhou 21 crew, who have been in orbit since October 2025. Our reporter Wan Hongjia is standing by for us now at the Jiuquan Satellite Launch Center in northwestern China's Gansu province with a preview. Hi, Hongjia. Good morning. So we'll be getting the official news briefing soon on the Shenzhou 23 mission, but start us off with a preview of what we can expect.
1: Well, hi, Jia Yang. I'm here at the Jiuquan Satellite Launch Center, and you can see behind me, the hall is already full of domestic and foreign reporters. This morning, two important events will take place. At 9 o'clock, officials from different systems will hold a press conference, including the rocket, the spacecraft, and the space application. While at 11 o'clock, three members of the Shenzhou 23 crew will meet the press. We're all waiting for more details for the missions. One major focus is, of course, the crew. So far, there are already 28 taikonauts entered space. Will there be new members? This mission is also the first manned space mission after the emergency launch of Shenzhou 22 spaceship in November.

0: November last year, which brought home the Shenzhou 21 astronauts stranded, and that is due to a debris impact on the return capsule's window. So you may notice it's called the Shenzhou 23 mission this time. The Shenzhou 23 crew will board the Shenzhou 23 spaceship. The name of the mission and the spaceship is perfectly matched. People are anticipating the launch time, the preparations, and the experiments. All these questions will be answered in today's events. Let's wait for the officials to unveil more details. Back to you.
1: All right. Thank you so much. We'll speak to you a little bit later in the program. Wang Hongjia at the Jiuquan Satellite Launch Center. Well, the Shenzhou 23 crewed mission is getting ready for its launch to the Tiangong Space Station. All systems passed functional checks and they're ready for launch. The drill simulated the integrated spacecraft rocket assembly was also validated. And the launch site infrastructure is sound, propellant filling and upcoming steps remain on schedule. Well, joining us here in the studio, we have Professor Yang Yuguang to talk to us a bit more about this mission. He's the chairman of the Space Transportation Committee of the International Astronautical Federation. Professor Yang, as always, great to have you here. So let's set the scene first, if you could, for us. So we do this on a regular basis of half a year now, right? And every mission so far has its own unique points. So the Shenzhou 23, what's special about this one?
2: Well, one very special point is that, you know, there is no Shenzhou 22 crew.
1: Yes.
2: But this time we have the Shenzhou 23 mission and the Shenzhou 23 crew. I can still remember, as the reporter have already mentioned, we met a very serious problem last year. Mm. Our Shenzhou 20 spacecraft was hit by a space debris and it's on the critical point, the window. So we choose the most safe way to ensure the safety of our astronauts to let the Shenzhou 20 crew go back with the Shenzhou 21 spacecraft. So the Shenzhou 21 crew is still in space, but they will no longer take the Shenzhou 21 spacecraft. Mm. And they will be back taking the Shenzhou 22 spacecraft. So because of this reason, there is no any Shenzhou 22 crew, and this time we have the Shenzhou 23. And it will be a very important mission because of the announcement of the China Manned Space Agency before. There will be one person in this crew. It will stay in space for a year. This is extremely meaningful for the China Aerospace to study the space medicine and the space biology, to have this kind of experience, and for the astronauts to go beyond the Earth, including the future Martian missions, maybe within 1 or 2 decades.
1: Mm, so it's a test of technological capabilities and also the human endurance, right?
2: Staying
1: exactly. there for a year.
2: Yeah.
1: So half a year is the common routine right now. Why the half a year time span?
2: Well, it's a good balance between the tolerance of the astronaut, either from their body or psychological concerns. On the other hand, to ensure the efficiency, we should not turnovers too frequently. So you know that every time with a changeover of a crew, of a different crew, we will must have a Shenzhou spacecraft and also together with a Long March 2F carrier rocket. So all these are very expensive. Mm. But on the other hand, we should have the turnover to conduct different scientific research. So if it is have a too frequent changeover, it will take a lot of money. And if it's too long, the astronaut will be more challenging for and more painful for them. So half a year, the changeover period is a reasonable choice.
1: And is that common practice internationally as well?
2: Exactly. And also there is another interesting factor, you know, that we choose the Jiuquan Satellite Launch Center at the launch site and also at the recovery zone. So in this region, usually, you know, that in autumn and in spring, the weather will be fine. Mm. It's okay to have the recovery in summer, but you know that if we choose the turnover in summer, which means that another one will be in winter. Mm. I can still remember that it's extremely cold in winter. So the best choice is to conduct the launch and return in August, in autumn and in spring.
1: Most comfortable return and launch windows for the
2: astronauts.
1: Exactly.
2: And also
1: as well.
2: The weather is relatively fine.
1: Yeah. And as our reporter was saying, you know, the news conference that we'll be hearing later, we'll be hearing from the different system teams and their progress reports and previews. But we already do know about some of the technological

0: Technological advancements or changes with this mission, right, Professor Yang?
1: Yes, exactly. Just as your reporter have already mentioned, we already have the drill or the rehearsal yesterday. It was very comprehensive, and also there are many improvements. For instance, you know that for the ground system and for the vehicle itself, we have multiple checking and confirmation procedures. So it's very challenging task, and also it must be comprehensive to ensure the safety and the success of the flight mission. So how to simplify that is not only to reduce the cost, but also shorten the time for the procedure. We've already discussed the Shenzhou 22 is the first emergency launch for the China manned space program. Only takes 16 days. So it's, you know, that's both the Shenzhou spacecraft and the Long March 2F are very huge and very complex. So to have a comprehensive checking in the so short period is a challenge to all of us. So maybe the technical specification do not have much changed, but every time we have some small improvement, either to shorten or simplify the examination procedure or to make it more reliable and more powerful.
0: So that was definitely, it was an emergency response measure, but it definitely put to test the entire space aeronautics, the progress in this program itself, right? And it was a challenge for everybody. But do you think it brought along a lot of very useful technological advancements as well?
1: Yes, exactly. Another factor is that we choose this configuration on system level, which means that we consider the balance of the safety of our astronauts and also the cost. You know that every half a year, as you mentioned, we should have a changeover. We need a new launch vehicle and also a Shenzhou spacecraft. But we use the one or the combination for the next mission as the standing by rescue spacecraft and launch vehicle for the current crew. So we don't change much and we don't expend more money on it, only to make it the launch vehicle and the spacecraft stand in the VAB or the vehicle assembly building for more than half a year. So before the end of the current mission, it will formally change to the formal rocket and spacecraft for the next mission. So with this configuration and arrangement, the safety of our astronauts. Comparing, you can remember that for the Starliner, the two astronauts stayed in outer space for more than 9 months to waiting for their rescue ship. So I think this is very reasonable for us to choose this arrangement.
0: Do you think it means that China's space program is now ahead of schedule, having brought the 23 forward?
1: Today we not only to conduct the scientific research in orbit, as already announced by the China Manned Space Agency, we are in the application and the developing phase. But, you know, another important factor is to testing the critical technologies for the future manned lunar missions. For instance, there is a very interesting task, you know, that maybe conducted last year with the simulated regolith of the moon, some bricks and to test in the vacuum condition by our Tiangong Space Station to testing the technology for the future on-site resource utilization technologies. This is very necessary for lowering the cost for the future lunar base on the lunar surface. You know that the previous Apollo mission, Apollo program taught us a lesson to make a sustainable and a continuous stay of human being on the lunar surface. Reduce the cost is a key point, and the on-site utilization of the resources is very important to achieve this goal. So utilize the soil, the water, and other resources on the lunar surface will be very important. And the space station is one important platform and a very, very ideal one to test the corresponding technologies.
0: Professor Yang, you did say that one person from this crew, Shenzhou 23, will be staying on there for a whole year. So that is one big new thing that they'll be doing. What other key missions do we already know about that the Shenzhou 23 crew will have to conduct on the space station?
1: Of course, for every mission, we will have EVA. This is very difficult and very challenging, although we already have very practical technology on that. But every time, in recent years, we have new recognitions on the threat of the space debris. The Shenzhou 20 spacecraft is a very typical example. So you may notice that since the Shenzhou 16 or 17 mission, every time during the EVA, we have a very important task to mount some protection measures.

0: on the surface of the our Tiangong space station to protect the key points such as the cables, the optical equipment for preventing the collision of the space debris. So every time the Shenzhou EVA of the crew have this mission. So I think this time we will also have the EVA to do this kind of things.
1: So let me just ask you, I mean, we want to know if humans, if astronauts can stay on the space station for longer, but when it comes to EVAs, is it important that these missions itself become longer as well?
0: Well, you know that the EVA itself is not only the business of our space workers, but also, you know, that it is well arranged and carefully designed both by the astronaut and the ground crew. And also it is a coordination of not only the astronaut system, the Tiangong space station system, the telemetry, telecontrol and the communications system, and also all the other ground crew. So every time we must consider every important factor. For instance, the threat of the space weather or the radiation is very dangerous, and also we should avoid the collision or the possible collision with the space debris during the EVA. And also we must stop the turning of our space panel, solar panels, to ensure the safety of our robotic arm and also astronauts. So every time is carefully designed and carefully conducted, and of course for the EVA itself, the designed lifespan for each EVA for the space is 8 hours, but you know, we do have a margin for this. So the world record we made is 9 hours. In the future, I believe we can do more challenging things. For instance, as the designer of our whole space program, you know that it is extended and it will be, which means that it will be more efficient. And you know that there, as you mentioned, there were many interesting experiments. For instance, this time, all from the previous several missions, we already have refrigerator on our Tiangong spacecraft. So not only the fresh food can be brought to our astronaut there, they can enjoy the delicious food, but also you know that some biological samples, for instance, the embryos of mouse, of the zebrafish, and also even of human being, can be brought to the station and conduct scientific research. You know, these are the living things. They should be kept in low temperature. So I can still notice that only several hours before the launch of the Tiangong 10, we just brought these samples to the cargo bay. So this is reads a very high requirement to the reliability and also capability of our risk flagship system. So we can conduct this kind of research, which means that the more even more complicated tasks we can conduct, and we can do more things in the space medicine and the space biological study.
1: So a new refrigerator going up there, what did the astronauts do before for fresh food?
0: They can already have barbecue, you know, that we have an air fryer, the space-borne air fryer in our station. This is the first successful one. You know that the International Space Station do have this kind of tent before, but they failed because it would have many problems. But this time, obviously, since the Shenzhou, the coming of the Shenzhou 21 spacecraft, all our crew members now can conduct the barbecue of chicken or beef and other fresh food. So, and also, you know that during the first several missions, we only have apple for our crew as a fresh fruit.
1: A
0: but today
1: fresh
0: we also have grape and other cherry and other fruits. So
1: seasonal fruits.
0: More delicious now, and they will be more convenient during their missions.
1: Absolutely. How long will the crossover be between the current crew up in the space station and the 23? So the 21
0: traditionally, and 23. It takes about 5 days to 1 week. This is necessary. You see that the even if you don't do any scientific research, even the living in outer space is very complex thing. So we have a very complex called a regenerative environmental control and life support system. So this is very complex. We have the water recovery system, we have the urine processing unit, we have the carbon dioxide collection system, and also we have the device to produce oxygen from the water. So all these are very complex and have been maintained very carefully. So a face-to-face handover is necessary even to ensure the normal operation of our Tiangong space station. Moreover, you know that with the developing and development and the utilization phase go on.
1: Sorry, okay, Professor, I'm gonna interrupt you there because we've got the live pictures now from this news conference, and we'll be hearing more about the details of this mission.
2: 先生们, 媒体朋友们, 大家上午好。
3: Ladies and gentlemen, friends from the media, good.

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0: The rocket is going to be fueled for Shenzhou 23 manned spaceflight mission. Today, we are pleased to have Mr. Zhang Jingbo, spokesman of China Manned Space Program, Director of General Plan Bureau, CMSA, to brief you about the relevant information and answer your questions.
1: 首先，请张静波先生介绍任务有关情况。
0: Now, I will pass the floor to Mr. Zhang Jingbo.
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0: from the media, good morning. As commissioned by the mission headquarters, I take this chance to brief you about the Shenzhou 23 manned spaceflight mission.
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0: 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Crew members are Zhu Yangzhu, Zhang Zhiyuan, Li Jiaying, with Zhu Yangzhu as the mission commander.
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0: 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Encompassing all three types of Chinese astronauts in active service.
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0: 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Zhang Zhiyuan was a pilot from Air Force. Li Jiaying worked for Hong Kong Police Force.
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0: our preparations are in order. Long March 2F-123 carrier rocket will be filled with propellant afterwards. It is the seventh manned mission of space station's utilization and development phase and 40th space flight mission of China manned space program.
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1: 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The spacecraft will dock with the radio port of the Tianhe core module to form a three-module and three-ship assembly.
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1: 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The astronaut crew is in good condition. Facilities and equipment of ground systems perform well. The space station operates normally in orbit. All systems go for launch.
0: 神舟二十一号航天员乘组在与神舟二十三号航天员乘组完成在轨轮换后，返回东风着陆场。以上是这次任务的有关情况。下面我愿意回答大家的提问。
1: Shenzhou 21 crew will return to the Dongfeng landing site after in-orbit handover with Shenzhou 23. This is the brief of the mission. Now I'm glad to answer your questions.
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1: 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Could you update us on the Shenzhou 21 crew's work during their in-orbit stay? What have they achieved so far?
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1: 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Now, the Shenzhou 21 astronaut crew has been in orbit for 203 days and is expected to set a new record for the longest in-orbit stay by a Chinese astronaut crew. Everything's going smoothly and the three are doing well.
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1: 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Wu Fei has become the youngest Chinese astronaut to perform a spacewalk.
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1: In space science and applications, the crew worked closely with the ground team and hit some major milestones.

0: 案组织任务实施。
1: Thank you for your concern. Over the course of 20 days, the emergency response operations went smoothly and efficiently. Here are the key takeaways. First, we fully proved that one active, one standby rolling backup strategy is scientifically sound.
0: 任务总指挥部最快速度调动力量，最大限度统筹资源，迅速制定航天员乘组返回和飞船应急发射方案，按计划实现了航天员安全返回，备份飞船成功对接空间站，在实战中全面检验了滚动备份策略的科学性、完备性和有效性，为空间站长期安全运行积累了宝贵经验，也为国际航天领域高效应对突发事件提供了成功范例。
1: When the unexpected situation arose, the mission headquarters quickly coordinated resources to the greatest extent and drew up plans for bringing the crew back and launching an emergency spacecraft. As planned, the astronauts returned safely and the backup spacecraft successfully docked with the space station. This real-world scenario gave us a complete validation that the rolling backup strategy is scientifically solid, comprehensive,
0: 管控和应对此类风险意识积累了宝贵的实践经验。即将发射的神舟23号载人飞船舷窗空间碎片防护方面已经进行了适应性改进，增强了神舟载人飞船防护空间碎片的能力。
1: Third, we now have a much clearer picture of the space debris environment and what it takes to protect orbiting spacecraft from itThat's given us really useful practical experience for handling this kind of risk in the future. The upcoming Shenzhou 23 spacecraft has already been adapted with improvements to its window protection against space debris, which enhances its ability to withstand.
0: 与航天人一起见证历史，创造历史，书写历史，用媒体人专业的视角展示了有自信、有担当、有能力的中国航天形象，诠释了我国制度优势、科技实力和发展前景。在此，代表工程全线对媒体朋友们长期以来的关注和支持，表示衷心的感谢。
1: Plus, during this emergency mission, our media friends were incredibly supportive. You stood with the space team and witnessed, made, and wrote history.Through your professional view, you show the world a confident, capable, and responsible Chinese space program, and really highlighted the strengths of our system, our tech abilities, and our future potential. On behalf of everyone in the program, I want to sincerely thank all.
0: 飞行任务的载荷专家目前整体状态良好，乘组配合默契。
1: According to the plan,She has done intensive training in space science experiments, space station systems management, and operating both the human spacecraft and the robotic arm. She has met all the requirements, and right now she's serving as the pilot expert on Shenzhou 23. She's in good shape overall, and the crew is really clinking.
0: 关于香港力量如何助力国家航天事业的发展，近些年，我们欣喜地看到香港科研力量积极融入国家航天事业发展大局，香港高校和科研机构与国家相关科研团队进行了深入交流合作。
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0: 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Meanwhile, several other projects are currently being studied in depth and pushed forward.
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0: We believe that under one country, two systems, we can fully leverage Hong Kong's international strengths to attract and cultivate top science tech innovation talent and keep contributing to the nation's human space program. Thank you.
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0: On the third question, as planned, the Shenzhou 23 crew will carry out more than 100 new projects during their time in orbit. These projects will dive deep into cutting-edge science and tech in areas like space life science,material science, microgravity fluids, medicine, and new tech.
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0: 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Things like high-performance rare earth permanent magnet alloys and lightweight high-entropy alloys.
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0: In space medicine, they're going to take full advantage of this one-year mission to see how astronauts adaptand what their limits are on longer flights. They might even get multi-system, multi-omics human atlases from astronauts during long missions.
1: 在航天技术领域，开展
0: In space technology, they are testing out new energy storage batteries in orbit, and the results could help upgrade CSS in the future. Thank you.
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3: Thank you for your question. The China manned space program has always stuck to the principle of using outer space.Peacefully and expanding human civilization into space, building a community with a shared future for mankind through real actions.
2: 工程始终坚持一张蓝图绘到底，从发射载人飞船、突破关键技术到发射空间实验室，从完成空间站建造到进入空间站运营，再到月球探测。每一步都扎实推进，稳步实现让中国人的脚步从近地走向升空。
3: The program has followed one clear plan from the very beginning, from launching human spacecraft, breaking through key technologies, to launching space lab, from completing the construction of CSS to entering its operational phase, and now onto the lunar exploration. Every step has been steady and sure.We are making the dream a reality, taking the Chinese people from near-Earth space all the way out into deep space.
2: 中国空间站作为国家级太空实验室，主要从三个方面有力支撑月球探测。一是空间站任务培养了一支液体晃动试验项目，主要是验证载人登月相关飞行器技术指标要求设置的准确性和合理性。
3: Second, CSS has been operating steadily in orbit for nearly 4 years now, and is already tested and validated a number of key technologies needed for human lunar missions. For instance, during the recently completed Tianzhou-10 cargo mission, we carry out an experiment on how liquid sloshes inside a surface tension tank under microgravity.This was to verify that the technical specifications we set for human lunar spacecraft are accurate and reasonable.
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3: Third, the new near-Earth human space transportation system, which includes the Long March 10A rocket and the Mengzhou spacecraft used in the space station missions, along with the Long March 10 rocket and the Mengzhou lunar landing system needed for lunar exploration.Have all been designed and developed as one integrated system. Over the next 2 years, we'll validate it through multiple trips to the CSS. That will fully boost their technical maturity and mission reliability, laying a solid foundation for the first human lunar landing. Plus, CSS long-term operation in orbit can provide more and larger platforms in space to support future missions like lunar research and development.As well as deep space exploration. Thank you.

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3: Next up, we'll be doing important missions like the Long March 10 technical validation flight and the first flight of Mengzhou spacecraft and Lanyue lander. We are confident and determined of sending the first Chinese astronaut to the moon by 2030, right on schedule. Thank you.
0: 感谢张俊波先生的介绍和回答。关于工程建设和后续任务的最新进展，我们将通过新闻媒体和载人航天工程官方网站继续发布。感谢大家对中国载人航天事业的关注和支持。新闻发布会就到这里，让我们。
4: This time, you know that he is not only the first commander from the third batch of our astronauts, also the first one from the flight engineers to act as commander of the mission. This is really special for all of us. So you can see there are so many big news today for this mission.
5: Yeah, definitely. So we have the pilot who will be Zhang Zhiyuan, right? And then
4: Yes.
5: Ruiyang Zhu, the commander, and Li Jiayin or Lai Kaiying as the payload expert. So I think pilot and engineer, that's all pretty apparent what they'll be responsible for. But the payload expert, just explain to us a bit more about the role of the payload expert, what she will.
4: And very useful. You know that we've already
5: Record
4: heard
5: making
4: that.
5: too.
4: No, you will heard that we will have a short visit of the foreign astronauts. But for this, to achieve this goal, we have two choices. One is to dedicate one single launch dedicated for this mission. But with that, we will have an additional launch vehicle and an additional space Shenzhou spaceship. That needs a lot of money. But if we do not want to interrupt the normal handover of the different crew, we only have one choice: to have the previous crew stay there for two missions. And this will bring a chance for a short visit astronauts. So with this arrangement, we can save a lot of money and do not interrupt the normal changeover, the handover of each different crews. But this is one advantage to save the money. Another advantage, you know that according to the description of Mr. Zhou Jianping, the moon will not be the final termination of the Chinese astronauts. In the future, I think they will be not the only one. In the future, we will have more chance of different astronauts stay in orbit for more than 1 year to test the technologies handling with the weakening of the muscles, the loss of bones, and the psychological and cardiovascular system. So this is meaningful research on space medicine and space life science, and also a preparation for the missions to go deeper into the solar system.
5: Absolutely. Absolutely. Do you think 1 year might become the regular duration then for astronauts in the future?
4: Not regular. As we mentioned, it will be more challenging for normal arrangement. So I think in the future, the handover will to act as a crew transportation system. When we have the Mengzhou, the new generation crew transportation system, because you know that the inner volume can afford seven crew. So at that moment, it's more easy for us to arrange some short visit passengers.
5: Seven is an interesting number because these crews are all made up of three. So the seven with this extra additional space available, like what's the purpose? What's the intention behind that?
4: Well, you know that the Shenzhou spacecraft choose a three-module design, so only the re-entry capsule can have astronaut inside during the re-entry. But for the future, a new generation, the Mengzhou spacecraft, not only a pilot of fighter jets from the Air Force. You know that we do have some female fighter pilots in our Air Force, but you know.

0: that most of them are from the male pilots. Mm. So this is one important reason. Another reason is that, you know, that although women or girls are as wise as our male astronauts, but you know that for many operations, they need the strength, especially the strength of their arms.
1: Yeah.
0: So especially during the EVA. So this is important, very important factor. You know that for Ms. Liu Yang and Ya Ping, who conducted the EVA as female astronauts, they have very tough, very challenging training, especially the underwater training. And their strength, their arms, is strong enough as male astronauts to successfully conduct this EVA.
1: Yeah, absolutely. I mean, there are definitely going to be some biological, you know, physiological limitations, I think, for women up there. But it would be interesting to see how a longer space stay also affects women, right, as well as men. So we have now a message here from the Hong Kong Special Administrative Region Chief Executive John Lee. He has congratulated Li Jiaying on becoming a member of China's fourth intake of Taikonauts. And as we said, Li Jiaying is the first Taikonaut from the Hong Kong region to fly to China's space station. She will serve as a payload specialist for the Shenzhou 23 mission. And this will be her first space mission as well. And we will get back to our...

0: 新技术创造新产业。
1: New technologies create new industries, and innovation is the driving force behind industrial progress.
2: I don't, see only just new technologies, but rather a fundamental shift in how value is created.
3: We see this as an explicit invitation, and it was today an explicit invitation for foreign, enterprise to, co-develop the next generation of trade partnership and commercial relationship.
4: I think what we are seeing is, a qualitative mindset change as well. And we call it localization 3.0.
5: Of course, we welcome new quality productive forces. I think especially in the area of new energy, this is crucial for the UK.
6: Obviously, China has defined that concept relative to its own context. But Australia is also dealing with a closely related challenge.
7: We now see that international companies are no longer asking where the cheapest is, but rather where is most stable, most reliable, and capable of long-term cooperation. So, I believe that in the future, cooperation will be more important than ever before.
8: Welcome to World Insight with me, Tianwei. China's focus on new quality productive forces has stepped up cooperation with the rest of the world. With innovation and China's widening opening door policy, trade between China and the economies of the rest of the world is transforming rapidly. Here is a panel at the recent Global Trade and Investment Promotion Summit focusing on this topic. Insights from the heads of the Chamber of Commerce from many of China's
1: companies that improve fabric production processes enable flexible manufacturing and rapid delivery, thereby enhancing the quality and efficiency of the textile and apparel industry. On the other hand, industrial and supply chains serve as the practical stage for the development of productive forces. Industries provide application scenarios that
2: intelligence and sustainability. My understanding is that these forces, including AI, advanced manufacturing, and green energy, cannot thrive in isolation. Rather, they require deep global cooperation at scale. A solar panel's efficiency relies on cross-border material science, and an EV's intelligence relies on chips designed in one country and assembled in another. Embedding these forces into global cooperation will require, careful management so as not to exacerbate existing

0: trade imbalances. Without global cooperation, we will get higher costs and slower innovation. With cooperation, we can unlock the next generation of growth.
1: At the French Chamber of Commerce, we see this as an explicit invitation, and it was today an explicit invitation for foreign enterprise to co-develop the next generation of trade partnership and commercial relationship between China and the foreign enterprises. And we see this actually very vividly now when we take, for example, questionnaires, the French enterprise through the chamber. Clearly, we know that today foreign enterprises in China have changed their mindset. For many years, they were in China with a motto which was make in China. And now the new motto, obviously, is innovating with China. And this is pretty much in line with the theme of today.
2: Let's go to the next one. Martin?
3: Yes, I would like to build on what the colleague from France just mentioned, because I think what Reza goes from production through R&D also cross-spanning the globe in global supply chain triggers, which is very much important when you look how interconnected these supply chains are. Yeah, we are seeing all the time these disruptions coming up, and when these disruptions coming up, you see how resilient you are. So in this qualitative productive forces, I think this localization 3.0 is basically the answer to innovate locally and also interconnected with the other continents. And this drives, I think, a new opportunity for both sides. And this bidirectional topic, I think, is what we are talking
4: about. Already cooperating with Chinese companies that lead the world in new energy generation. And for the UK, where we face, on many levels, a cost of living crisis created in part by high energy prices, I think it's essential that we work more closely together to find cheaper, clean energy solutions across UK and Europe. Thank you.
2: Let's go to Wao from the China-Australian Chamber.
5: Obviously, China has defined that concept relative to its own context, but Australia is also dealing with a closely related challenge. How do we create high-quality, new economy jobs? How do we add value to our resources before they're exported? And how do we build stronger domestic capability in clean energy, in industrial capability, and in resource value adding? In many of those areas, Australia can't build what it needs from its own industrial base alone. It needs to access leading technologies, manufacturing scale, and the ability to deploy at speed and cost, and lower cost. Obviously, China is an important source of many of those capabilities. So the next phase of Australia-China cooperation should be about turning China's global capability into local capability in ways that are resilient, commercially viable, and capable of creating high-quality jobs locally.
2: Very interesting. How to have the paradigm change of cooperation, for example, with China, and turn it also into momentum locally back at home. That is always an interesting topic. Let's go to Mr. Wu.
6: 人工智能、数字经济、新能源、高端制造等领域呢？ Fields such as artificial intelligence, the digital economy, new energy and high-end manufacturing are changing the way our enterprises operate and are also redefining threats to the future industrial chain and value chain. Whoever masters the advantages of innovation capability, technical standards, and talent will have the opportunity to take the lead in the next round of competition. Over the past few years, due to factors such as the pandemic, politics, and geopolitics, enterprises have realized that supply chains cannot simply pursue low costs. They must also consider stability, security, and resilience. We now see that international companies are no longer asking where the cheapest is, but rather where is most stable, most reliable, and capable of long-term cooperation. So, I believe that in the future, cooperation will be more important than ever before.
2: Let me go to you, Christophe. You mentioned new generation, I remember the first question. We would love to hear a further explanation, and even more importantly,

0: some examples that you could share with us as to how that new generation of cooperation actually could work and be sustainable, please.
1: China's development, next stage, next globalization cannot be only inward looking. Foreign companies, American, European companies are investing massively in China and they pledge to invest even more. I mean, all surveys show it. It is important for China to step up into the next step, which is to invest and to localize in Europe. The ecosystem in our countries is excellent for Chinese enterprises. We have, for example, in France, a perfect ecosystem for all sorts of enterprises, aerospace, we've got agriculture, luxury goods, high-tech manufacturing. And so for Chinese enterprises, it is a normal process that the next step is to continue the expansion and invest manufacturing center, research and development center to create relationship with local partners to continue to build the economic partnership.
2: Now, in action, I think in practice, these forces are created when technology, talent, data, and also I think there's a special for China, industrial applications are coming together, especially in the speed in which industrial application happen here. I think this is the phenomenon which is called as Chinese speed. And this is particularly visible if you look into the automotive industry, into the machinery industry, chemicals, and also electronics and green technologies recently. So I think this advantage is basically what also the foreign investors are looking for when they are looking at China, and this is part of this new productive qualitative forces. We need to be clear about that. Why people, I think we had a decide for partners. Previously, this was most likely everybody wants to do it alone. Wants to do it alone, successful business in Europe, successful business in China. And now, meanwhile, you see that if you bundle the strengths of two nations, you can do something greater. And I think that's the mindset change what you're looking for on what we are talking about.
0: Chris, coming from the British Chamber.
3: So I think from the UK...
0: It's very different, right? I mean, in the UK, it's mainly service sector.
3: It's about services, you're right, Tianwei. They make up about 80% of the UK economy. And so I see, and our members at the British Chamber of Commerce in China see a wonderful complementarity and alignment there between UK global expertise in services on the one hand. We were, after all, once a great power, so we have a lot of global experience and global networks, and we call and uncertain world. So that's where UK service companies can step in.
0: Macau? Let's just be direct. What kind of cooperation American Chamber of Commerce is looking forward to here in China and with China?
4: Innovation only becomes a productive force if you take it from this initial idea and actually take it to the market. So I think that's a lot of American companies have been very good at that, taking innovations and taking these bright ideas and actually make them commercially viable. So I think that's where American companies can team up very well with the Chinese partners, and then again 1+1 is more than 2 if they do that together. Another part where I think that it's very good, and it's not only for American companies but in general in the development of standards. If you do that, I think American companies, but also international ones, have always a very rule-based, rigorous global standard in the development, and especially also now, both in supply chain, manufacturing side, but also sustainability. If you then incorporate that here on the Chinese side, not only will you align on how to take these, one way of developing it, so you can have a more unified approach across the economies. And the third one is I think it just comes back to the talent and ecosystem. All of our members of AmCham, where we have our sites around here in China, we do the number one strength is the talent. So if we invest in that local talent, then it's something that we can then create win-win stories by moving that forward together. And that goes not only within China, but also as you go away from here. So.
5: You might think you are better informed in an information age. The fact is, people are more often misled by misinformation. You might think every voice is heard.

0: 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And data poverty shuts out many. We at CGTN are committed to transcending the information gap and the digital divide. 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
1: 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Wherever you look, we are there. To see, discover, explore. We put the pieces together to find what really matters to you. All around the world, all around the clock. Our reporters are at home across the globe. From our headquarters in Beijing and production centers in Washington, Nairobi, and London, China Global Television Network. 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
2: The better or more effective cooperation. Now, Vice Chairman, you have the floor. Thank you.
3: 李会长，谢谢。
4: 当前国际形势极其的复杂多变。
5: The current international situation is highly complex and volatile, and the stability of global production and supply is a cause for serious concern. We in the business community can make a difference in the following four areas. Firstly, we must be practitioners of openness and cooperation. No country or enterprise can survive by closing itself off from the world. We encourage global division of labor and collaboration and are committed to facilitating trade and investment. Secondly, we must be proactive practitioners who undergo rigorous training and hard work. We need to support upstream and downstream enterprises, achieve complementary advantages, leverage our own strengths, and build a more resilient global industrial chains. Thirdly, we need to act as advocates for international rules. Representing the interests of chambers of commerce and enterprises, we should uphold international economic and trade rules and remove various barriers to reduce costs and improve efficiency. Fourthly, we must be pragmatic innovators who promote the sharing of innovation outcomes among large, medium, and small enterprises and build a friendly industrial ecosystem. Thank you.
4: We should promote large and small enterprises, share innovation outcomes.构建友好的产业生态，谢谢。
6: For Australia, that connects directly to our economic priorities: high quality jobs, more value from our resources, and major projects in clean energy, in housing, in infrastructure, and in industrial transformation. No country can do that through self-sufficiency alone. Of course, Australia is thinking carefully aboutEconomic resilience and technological resilience. Like China, like every major economy, Australia will protect certain sensitive areas. Defense, critical infrastructure, key data systems. That's understood and expected. But that doesn't mean that all China-inclusive supply chains are incompatible with resilience. The risks are real, whether it's cyber, data, overdependence,But the response must be risk-based, not blanket exclusion. Mm-hmm. So properly structured, China is not just a destination for Australian exports. It's increasingly for us a source of industrial and technological capability that Australia needs to lift its productivity, accelerate its energy transition, and build stronger domestic industries.
7: Yeah, I would like to come to the point to say that China's industrial upgrading aligns quite good with the German technologies when you look at it from this perspective. And this is also, let's say, very clear when we look in our last survey, because 60% responded that they continue to invest in China. And for sure you invest because you expect a return on investment. So when you are going to green transformation, digitalization, intelligent manufacturing, then you invest because you expect something back.And I think this is also the part where you can see that companies have also on the other side the expectation towards the Chinese policymakers. Because it comes also to the topic that you need to earn profits. And at the moment, and you know it when the involution or Nadrian, you know the discussion about this, especially for a lot of our German companies. They say, for sure,

0: Well, we need to stop the price pressure to be able to continue to invest. And I think this is something what will be a balance in this new qualitative productive forces, because everybody wants to run into this, but this game should be based on profits as well. This is what makes every let's say, business area really livable, enjoyable, and also investable. So this is the balance I would like to call for. We need to strive for this new industrial upgrading, but we should also make sure that we do it on a healthy base. And I think this is very much important for a lot of our chamber companies. And with this focus in mind, I think we're seeing a positive outlook from our chamber companies that they're looking forward to a brighter future on that.
1: 那我认为呢, 马来西亚未来呢, 必须清楚的,
2: I believe that Malaysia must clearly define three strategic hubs for the future. Firstly, we will become a regional supply hub. As global supply chains are being restructured, many companies are seeking more stable, diversified, and strategically located operations. Malaysia possesses a relatively comprehensive industrial ecosystem with a solid foundation, particularly in sectors such as electronics and semiconductor manufacturing. Coupled with our strengths in port logistics and regional trade, we are well positioned to become a key industrial hub connecting China, ASEAN, and, indeed, the wider world. Secondly, we must become a pivotal point in international relations. Malaysia and ASEAN have long maintained a firm stance of openness and neutrality. I believe that this balanced and pragmatic diplomatic strategy will become even more important in the future. As competition between major powers intensifies, countries that can maintain neutrality and uphold multilateral cooperation will, in fact, have the opportunity to become destinations where international enterprises can establish a presence based on the principle of capital. Thirdly, Malaysia needs to build a strong middle class domestically. As a nation's true stability and competitiveness ultimately stem from the economic strength of its people. If, over the next 10 or 20 years, we can continue to raise people's incomes and strengthen education and technical training, we will continue to drive development forward. Industrial development requires greater public participation. Malaysia already possesses a sufficient domestic market, a talent pool, and social stability, all of which actively underpin the country's development.
3: Let me say a couple of words about supply chains. Because concerns about supply chain concentration and economic security are very real. Businesses all need to avoid a single point of failure. So over the last 20 years, global companies have integrated very deeply into China's supply chains, which offer scale, reliability, infrastructure, and cost competitiveness. However, today, many governments and companies are reassessing supply chain dependencies, providing important benefits globally. Going forward, the key question is how China can combine industrial strength with greater international confidence. Global supply chains are strongest when they combine efficiency, resilience, and mutual benefit. China's industrial upgrading can contribute positively to global growth if accompanied by openness, cooperation, and shared development opportunities.
4: Every one of you, gentlemen, one sentence, if you...
2: Promoting innovative development and strengthening regional connectivity. Can we jointly build a more stable, prosperous, and sustainable future for the global economy?
5: But let us not forget people-to-people exchange,
4: oh, yes.
5: Because certainly in the UK, we don't see quite so many Chinese students coming. I know
0: this is also the difficulty because you need to balance 4, 5, 6 ingredients and not just one. And I'm very much looking forward to see this being successful in the future.
3: And innovation is the most positive sum game in the world. If trade imbalances can be kept in check, everyone can prosper.
6: 科技创新啊, technology.

0: Technological innovation is redefining industrial and supply chains, and a new industrial era is rapidly approaching.
1: Gentlemen, you are excellent. Oh my God, keeping the time and making the point. Thank you so much.

0: thanks for joining us on CGTN. I'm Zhao Yang in Beijing. Chinese President Xi Jinping is urging all-out rescue efforts and treatment of the injured after a coal mine gas explosion in northern China's Shanxi province. 8 people have been confirmed dead and 38 remain trapped underground. Local emergency authorities say a gas explosion occurred at the coal mine in Qingyuan County on Friday night. 247 workers were on duty underground at the time. As of Saturday morning, 201 people had been brought to the surface, including 8 people who were dead. Rescue efforts continue and the cause of the accident is under investigation. China's Shenzhou 23 crewed mission is scheduled to launch from the Jiuquan Satellite Launch Center in northwest China at 11:08 p.m. on Sunday Beijing time, and that is 3:08 p.m. GMT. Taikonauts Zhu Yangzhu, Zhang Zhiyuan and Li Jiaying will carry out this mission. Zhu is the commander. One of them will carry out a one-year mission in orbit. Zhu Yangzhu is the first Chinese flight engineer to be a mission commander. He was part of the Shenzhou 16 mission back in 2023. Zhang Zhiyuan is one of China's third intake of taikonauts. And Li Jiaying, the first taikonaut from the Hong Kong Special Administrative Region, will serve as a payload specialist for the mission. She's from China's fourth intake of taikonauts. It will be the first space journey for both Zhang and Li. The three taikonauts will meet with the press this morning at the Jiuquan Satellite Launch Center. Now for a live update, let's go to our reporter Sun Ye, who is standing by for us at Jiuquan. Hi, Sun Ye. So we know that the
1: Shenzhou 23 crew for the first time. This is the first time and only time that we get to hear and have a little talk with them before their mission starts. Pilot and a first-time flyer, Zhang Zhiyuan, and of course, the first taikonaut coming from Hong Kong, the payload specialist, Li Jiaying. Two of them we're seeing for the first time, and everyone

0: One is keen to know how they're feeling at this moment, what they are going to do in their time in space, and what they have to say to so many people across China who look up to them. And with one of them staying over perhaps for a year at the space station, are they ready? Now, these are the questions they may answer in the next session. And earlier, we've also talked to an expert with the China Astronaut Training, the Technology Training Center, who said in terms of mindset, physical condition, psychological readiness and skills, all three are thoroughly prepared for this mission. But to really get a sense how they're like, how they're doing, how well they work with one another, and their spirits are at this moment, we have to wait a few more moments. Jiao Yang.
1: Thank you so much. Sun Ye at the Jiuquan Satellite Launch Center. On China's space exploration. And China is preparing to launch the Shenzhou 23 mission. That is the country's first manned space mission this year. And the three taikonauts, Zhu Yangzhu, Zhang Zhiyuan and Li Jiaying, are scheduled to depart for the Tiangong Space Station at 23:08 Beijing time on Sunday. And that's in the evening. Officials have held a news conference to announce the Shenzhou 23 crew. Taikonaut Zhu Yangzhu is the mission's commander. The crew will be replacing the Shenzhou 21 taikonauts who have been on board the space station since October last year. And we'll be bringing you live pictures from the Jiuquan Satellite Launch Center in northwestern China when the Shenzhou 23 crew will meet the media. Well, let's take a listen in first on the main tasks ahead for the Shenzhou 23.
2: As planned, the Shenzhou 23 crew will carry out more than 100 new projects during their time in orbit. These projects will dive deep into cutting-edge science and tech in areas like space life science, material science, microgravity fluids, medicine, and new tech. A one-year stay in orbit by a wet astronaut is not simply the same as ducking 2 6-month missions. First, we are going to do China's first human research program in space. That will give us a full sight of data on how astronauts handle
1: China's fourth intake of taikonauts. Li is the first taikonaut from Hong Kong and will serve as a payload specialist for the Shenzhou 23 mission. And as we said, this will be her first space journey. And a little bit more about Li Jiaying now, who is not just the first taikonaut from Hong Kong, but also China's fourth female taikonaut.
3: 太空站距离我们很远，但是这个航天的梦想对我们。
4: The space station is far away, but the dream of space exploration is not far. You must not limit yourself. The aerospace industry is not a single field. In fact, it is a grand undertaking composed of many different subjects. No matter what aspect your major is, you can also devote yourself to the aerospace industry and contribute to the country.
1: Li Jiaying signed up for the selection of China's fourth batch of reserve taikonauts and went to Beijing in 2023. After the initial selection response, the Shenzhou 23 crew is confident in their ability to complete the upcoming mission.
5: 我觉得飞行工程师还有一个他自带的优势。
6: I think aerospace engineers have an inherent advantage. He or she may have a relatively richer work experience and academic background. When an unknown problem or an emergency situation arises, he or she may be able to better analyze and solve the problem by leveraging his or her own experience and knowledge compared with others who have equal operational capabilities. The aerospace engineer is able to make his or her own judgments and act pro-
1: Transportation Committee of the International Astronautical Federation. Professor Yang, so I'm glad that you're still with us here. So let's talk about the selection process for the taikonauts and what it's going to be like for them. So we now have met the astronauts. Well, we're going to be meeting them a little bit more later, but now we know the identities. And just give us an idea of what this last 6 months have been like for these astronauts who are preparing to go up to space. What has their daily routines? What would that look like?
7: Well, you know that from the media,

0: From the social media, you may notice that there are many guesses about who will be the next crew. And if he has already attended some public activities, he or she will not be included in this crew. So there is no exception this time. These three crew has disappeared from the public for at least 6 months. So as you mentioned, they will have very intensive training during this half a year and even more than 1 year. So for the three crew members, we noticed that I also read from the media that Ms. Lee or Dr. Lee has a PhD degree on computer science. Uh-huh. So that this is one important factor. They will have very professional training on the experiment they will conduct it in outer space. Either he or she will be a pilot or a flight engineer or an payload expert. So for Ms. Lee and Mr. Zhu Yangzhu and Zhang Zhiyuan, I think that's the most important or the biggest amount of training will be the all kinds of very intensive, very wide range experiments in outer space. You know that the computer science is also very important for conducting this kind of research in orbit. Moreover, according to the announcement previously, this time we will have some more life science experiment, including the embryo of the zebrafish, of mouse, and even of human body. So this time, I believe that many of the trainings during the recent months will be these kind of trainings. And also, you know that the samples have been brought to the Tiangong Space Station by the Tianzhou 10 resupply ship. So I think besides the trainings during the ascending phase and the re-entry, the scientific research will be one important task. Moreover, I mentioned many times before that the survival training in wild places is really painful and tough for everybody, no matter she or she is a pilot or a payload expert. You know that this is necessary. In emergency case, it is possible that there is a deviation of the landing point.
1: Right?
0: Yeah, with the designed one. So either during the liftoff or the ascending phase or during the reentry, this kind of thing, we cannot avoid this possibility. So they may drop to a forest, a desert, or even in the lake, or even in oceans. Maybe the rescue team can only reach there within 2 days. So just within this period, anybody must have the ability to survive, to save themselves. Mm-hmm. So although it is very tough, for instance, many of our astronauts mentioned that they conduct this training in the Badan Jilin Desert before for at least 2 days.
1: Wow.
0: They even need to drink their own urine.
1: Mm-hmm.
0: So, This is tough and difficult, but they must face this problem. And this is also a very necessary measure for anybody to ensure their safety, even in these abnormal cases.
1: Well, it's very broad range of training skills that they have through, right? And as our reporter was saying, you know, just their mindset, their physical condition, everything has to be primed and ready for this mission. Physically as well, I mean, they will be keeping to a very rigorous routine in the space station, but prior to going up as well, they must be undergoing a lot of exercises every day, right?
0: Yeah, exactly. Especially for the one who will stay in our station for 1 year. You know that with the influence of the microgravity and the redistribution of your blood in your body, so the loss of bones, the weakening of your muscles, and the weakening of your neural system, your cardiovascular system, will continue and be more and more serious with the longer duration in outer space. So the exercise training, you know that we just brought a new set of treadmill with Tianzhou 10 spacecraft, and also there are other equipment to do physical exercise every day. So this is very important. Also, the nutrition is another important factor to avoid the loss of bones. You know that they will have the calcium inside their food is also very, very important for all of them. And moreover, you see that we already talk about the psychological assistance, and for those who will stay there for 1 year, this is also an important factor for our consideration.
1: What about medical training? I mean, up in the space station, that's a fairly, I think, not sterile environment, but it's a fairly safe, virus-free environment, right? But still, nonetheless, these astronauts have to be well-trained to deal with any potential medical emergencies that could happen.
0: Well, you know, that sooner or later, I think the human being, not only China, will develop the technology to conduct a surgery in outer space. You know that today in our space station, because you know that it's orbiting the Earth in the low Earth orbit, which means that any time if you have some problem, you can go back to the Earth within

0: maybe one day or several days. But you know, for the future Mars missions, the one-way trip, you don't have any assistance. You cannot have
1: a
0: resupply. So it is possible if something wrong happened to a body, we need a surgery. So the in-orbit surgery, even in microgravity environment, is a very important technology. So we have a wide range recognition of this necessity to conduct the corresponding technologies in the future.
1: Okay, well, Professor Yang, we'll continue chatting in a minute, but the Shenzhou 23 crew is going to be meeting the media now at the Jiuquan Satellite Launch Center, and let's wait to hear from them.

0: 女士们、先生们、
1: Ladies and gentlemen,
0: 媒体朋友们、
1: Friends from the media,
0: 大家上午好。
1: Good morning.
0: 经任务总指挥部决定，
1: According to the decision of the mission headquarters, the crew of the Shenzhou 23 manned space mission consists of three taikonauts. They are taikonaut 朱杨柱、
0: 航天员
1: taikonaut
0: 张志远、
1: 张志远。And taikonaut 李佳莹。Next, I would like to invite Director of China Astronauts Research and Training Center, Ms. Chen Xin, to introduce the crew. Ladies and gentlemen, friends from the press, now please allow me to brief you the crew members of the Shenzhou 23 manned space flight mission. Commander Zhu Yangzhu.Male Han nationality from Jiangsu Peixian, a doctor degree holder, born in September 1986, joined the PLA in September 2005, joined the CPC in December 2006. And he was a level 3 and a PLA astronaut brigade, and also a rank of a colonel in the ground army, used to be the associate professor at the Space Engineering University. In September 2023, he was selected as the third batch of Chinese taikonaut, and he performed at the Shenzhou 60 mission in May 2023. And in April 2024, he was also granted as the heroic and the astronauts by the CPC Central Committee, State Council, and the Central Military Commission.Taikonaut 张志远 Han nationality from Gansu Baiyi, a bachelor degree. He was born in June 1986 and joined the PLA in 2006 September, and he joined the CPC in March 2011. Class 3 astronauts of the Astronaut Corps of the Chinese PLA and a colonel in the Air Force. He used to aFirst-class pilot in the Air Force Aviation Unit and selected as the third batch of the taikonauts. Taikonauts 李佳莹 Han nationality from Guangdong Shende, and doctor degree holder. She was born in Hong Kong in November 1982, joined theA PLA in September 26, and worked for the Hong Kong and SAR government, the police force. And in June 2024, she was selected as the payload expert for the fourth batch. The three taikonauts passed the OD evaluations and achieved outstanding results, demonstrating the capability to carry out the Shenzhou 23 mission. That's all. Thank you.Now the floor is open for questions. This is CMG. My question to Commander Zhu Yangzhu. We learned from the press conference that the mission this time contained a lot of first times, because this is the first time that the commander from the third batch, and also we have one taikonaut will perform year-long orbit stay experiment, and also we welcome the first taikonaut from Hong Kong, who is also the first taikonaut from the fourth batch to perform this flight mission. As the commander for this time, do you feel a lot of pressure, and what kind of the task do you feel, and what is the significance of the mission? Thank you for your question. You learned a lot about this mission. The development of China's manned space flight from one person one day to multiple people multiple days, and now about to break through to 1 year stay in orbit.These brand new firsts have connected China's space industry, and also the pace of development breakthroughs again and again, one after another. It is the rapid development of the manned space flight that enabled batches of taikonauts to achieve our dreams in space relay. In this mission, our taikonauts from the third and fourth batch will appear in space, and also especially our compatriots in Hong Kong who are flying space for the first time, and we shared this glory of a space flight. This is not only a vivid embodiment of patriotism, but also the concentric circle of the Chinese dream and the space dream. And we work together and to work as the same team to channel our personal ideals into a shared goal of marching forward for the country. Faced with so many firsts, we deeply feel the honor of our mission and the great responsibility. This is not just a simple addition of numbers. Actually, for this mission, it imposed a lot of really the high demand for our physical, mental strengths, health, the capability for emergency handling, coordination, on-orbit work. And as a commander, I've been thinking a lot about how to prepare well and finish the mission in great success with zero mistake. Of course, I was a bit nervous at first, but we always adhere to one principle, that as long as we are fully prepared and excel in all aspects, we can handle things calmly, we can clear the way when there's a mountain, build a bridge when there's a river, and turn obstacles into smooth paths. We will surely turn every first time into an exam, hold firm to our original aspiration, go all out, and face the test, treat it calmly, face these challenges. We will rise to the occasion, and we will for sure to steadily carry forward the baton of spaceflight for our crew at this moment. I'm so proud to be born in our great motherland. I'm very proud and also thankful for this great era. This is a new era that enables us to pursue our dream and make them come true. Thank you. Next question, please.

0: 谢谢主持人。人民日报记者提问。
1: With People's Daily, my question to 02, Zhang Zhiyuan. As a first-time taekwondo, congratulations on your maiden flight. We all have dreams, but from the having dreams to making them come true is never easy. Could you share with us your thoughts, especially with our youngsters, on how we can make our dream come true? What do we need to do and how we can do it?Thank you for your question. I was born in the northwest part of China. Together with millions of others, I once gazed at the stars above and witnessed the launch of Shenzhou 5. Tomorrow, together with my crewmates, I will go to space to fulfill my dream. From having dreams to fulfilling them,It's a long journey paved with faith and perseverance. I would like to share with you three things. First, keep your dreams rooted in the land and look up at the stars, but always keep heart. And second, turn your passion into the confidence to overcome difficulties. I have always experienced training at difficulties and feel disappointment. I was actually stillthat understood that the meaning of perseverance and true passion is still embrace the dream after recognizing the hardship of pursuing it. Third, closely align your personal dream with the needs of the motherland. Our generation has caught up with a great era. It allows us to have something

0: to aspire and to make our dream come true. And we believe this is all an endless source of strength. Dear young friends, we are in the prime of our lives. We have the most passionate dreams, every difficult problem solved in our studies, and every drop of sweat shed on the training ground is paving the way for our dreams. As long as we have passion, never give up, and we can reach our own sea of stars. Thank you. Next question, please.
1: 感谢主持人，新华社提问。
0: Thank you, with Xinhua News Agency. My question to number three, Li Jiaying. Congratulations to you, and also you become the first astronauts from Hong Kong and the first batch, the fourth batch of Taikonaut. And the motherland and the people are proud of you, and that the Hong Kong SAR government, also Hong Kong citizens, also feel honored. How do you feel now?Thank you for your congratulations. As an ordinary Hong Konger, I'm honored to join the Taikonaut team, be selected as a member of this crew to perform the mission and have this precious opportunity. It is something I never dared to dream of it before. At this moment, my heart is filled with gratitude and honor.I also deeply feel the great mission and heavy responsibility. First of all, I would like to take this opportunity to thank the motherland for providing us with a stage to fill our dreams. And I also would like to say a big thank you to the Hong Kong SAR government and citizens for their full support.And for all the training along the way, which was indeed challenging. The process was really tough, and I'm standing here today thanks to the rigorous guidance of all the teachers and also the silent dedication of all the aerospace workers and also the unconditional support of my family. I also like to say every Taikonaut around me is very excellent. I'm very honored to study and train with them. I feel very lucky to become friends with them. Thank you for accompanying me all the way, encouraging me, and also we encourage each other, make progress together. This experience really gave me a lot.For this mission, as our commander said, I will go all out to complete all the tasks. At the same time, I will also shoulder the mission and also to make my own contribution to the development of the motherland and the nation. I will live up to the expectations of Hong Kong citizens. I will also live up to the great trust of the motherland. Thank you.Next question, please. With Guangming Daily, my question to

0: whole. We think with one heart and make efforts in one direction. We will successfully fulfill this task together. Although we come from different backgrounds, different lives, experience and knowledge, but we are of similar age, similar personalities and have a lot in common. 02, and it's my teammate. So we joined the team in the same batch. He's calm and steady, reserved, and full of sense of humor. And also, our D803 Taikonauts, the fourth batch from Hong Kong, integrated into the team very quickly. And also, she is careful and optimistic, very smart, and tenacious. And the three of us got along very well, and we also gentle and inclusive, support each other, and also firm and persistent. We have high standards for our work, and without any discount, we always think about the team and how to make the mission success, and also fully prepare for tasks. We focus on improving the capability of the team and flight quality, make great efforts to practice compatibility, coordination, and habit. We think about how we could really bring the team 1+1+1=1. In terms of the technical capabilities, we really like to strive for 1+1+1>3. We firmly believe that with the support and cultivation of the party and the country and the care and love of the people across the country, and we for sure will work as one team and also work up as one team between the space and the ground. And we will always follow the highest standard of our work and also to fulfill that the mission entrusted by the country and the people. Thank you. Next question, please.
1: 谢谢主持人，我是中央广播电视总台央广中国之声的记者。我的问题是给栋梁航天员张志远。
0: My question to Taikonaut Zhang Zhiyuan. You're about to enter the Chinese space station. What are your greatest expectations and card to the party and the people? I also brought some family letters, each filled with the blessings of my parents, my wife, and also questions from my kids. I really am looking forward to open them in the space station. And during the busy period and the special holidays, I received these blessings after experiencing my mysteries of space firsthand. I can answer the question from my kids and planting a seed of science in them so they can strive in the future. I will definitely cherish this opportunity and obey orders, follow instructions, apply the training results over time into success. With practical actions, I will strive for greatness in the new era. Thank you. Next question, please. Phoenix TV. My question to 03, Taikonauts and contributors. For me, growing up in Hong Kong, the Lion Rock spirit has long been engraved in my heart. This spirit of striving to become stronger in adversity and never giving up is consistent with the spirit of manned space flight. We need to be brave in challenging and persevere. It is with this perseverance that I have come to where I am today. So here I would like to say to the youth in Hong Kong, dreams are not far away and they do not depend on your background. As long as we have the country in our hearts, love life and stay true to ourselves, and contribute our wisdom and strength to Hong Kong and the motherland, we can all shine our own light. And the motherland has always been supporting us. And I also would like to say a few words in Cantonese. Thank you very much for your support and concern. I will do my best so we can work together and we will create a better future. Thank you. Next question, please.
2: 谢谢主持人。环球时报记者提问。

Global Times, my question to Commander Zhu Yangzhu. This year marks the 90th anniversary of the victory of the Chinese workers and the peasants' right army's long march. It also marks the 70th anniversary of the founding of China's space industry. You are about to set off for space on the Long March 2F rocket and welcome these two major events in the Chinese Space Station. As a successor of the cause and the inheritance of the spirit, how you understand that each generation has its own long march and each generation must walk its own long march? How can you, in the new long march of the Chinese people's exploration of space, make new contributions? Thank you for your question. Yes, indeed, this year marks the 90th anniversary of the victory of the long march and the 70th anniversary of the establishment of China's space industry. The relay of the long march spirit has never stopped. Looking back at the history, the Red Army soldiers back then tracked through mountains and rivers, completed the arduous and great long march.

0: I'm on the trip of a lifetime, traveling along the roof of the world. From Lhasa, capital of Sidong Autonomous Region, to Shigatse, gateway of the Himalayas, to Shannan, birthplace of Tibetan culture, and finally Ningxi, Sidong's secret garden. What a commanding presence, eh?From snow-capped mountains and sacred sites.
1: 改良以后，其实钢印土是现在最稳妥的一个材料。哦。所以我们就不太建议去参观的人去舔墙。
2: Some of the red parts of the palace's walls also feature a unique local building material.
1: 这个就是白马草。白马草其实是一种植物，叫蛏柳。它的这个杆杆很硬，
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4: Oh, it does come off on the hands quite easily, but it is interesting the many creative ways the ancients had to.

0: you know, build the Patala Palace. Who would have thought that they'd paint it using yak milk and sugar and also use grass to create this sort of interesting effect that's both, you know, reduces the load weight and also helps to keep the wall nice and airy. It's definitely creative thinking.
1: The Patala Palace is the tallest building in Lhasa, but it wasn't all built at once. Most of what we see today is from the 17th century. At the heart of this building are two shrine rooms. They date from the 7th century, when the Patala Palace was first established. Chenima is our guide in these sacred spaces. This is the meditation cave of Songstan Gampo, founder of the Tubo Kingdom and original builder of the Patala Palace. Beside him are his two wives. One of them, Princess Wenchang, was important in further strengthening ties.
2: Mm.
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0: 1000 years within arm's length. I mean, it's pretty impressive. Obviously,
2: it. 它的寓意是什么呢？在这个福气的田地上结出奇妙果实的寓意。
1: This is Pakpalakang, the palace's oldest and most important hall. Enshrined inside it is a priceless treasure, a gilded statue of the Goddess of Mercy. Now that we've seen the Patala's two most important rooms, I think it's time for a breather. The palace is simply too big to take in all at once. Plus, Tang Dynasty capital of Chang'an.
0: Wow, 这很震撼的。这个是大昭寺的一个奠基图。 OK.
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0: The silk brocades hanging from the ceiling date from the time of the fifth Dalai Lama. Back then, silk wasn't made locally and was as precious as gold. These fabrics were all gifts from the Qing Dynasty emperors.
2: Some 3 tons of gold went into making that stupa. Apparently, much of these precious materials were donated from believers, and also a large amount from the Qing Dynasty as well. But it just goes to show that, when you put everything together, you create something incredible. This is a real treasure trove.
0: Rising above the Patala Palace are 7 golden roofs. Beneath each one lies the stupa of a Dalai Lama, or a hall for worship. Together, they crown the Lhasa skyline.
1: Buddha 宫的金顶各有各的这个形状，比如有大的有小的，对，武士，还有十三士、七士、八士、九士，这几个金顶叫做斜山士。
0: The hip and gable roof is a hallmark of ancient Chinese architecture, reserved for important buildings such as palaces and temples. You'll find many similar roofs in the Forbidden City in Beijing. The Qing Emperor sent his finest craftsmen all the way to Lhasa to help construct the fifth Dalai Lama's golden roof.
1: 布达拉宫的，不管是从金顶上，还是它是收藏的馆藏的这些文物，有大量的体现了汉藏文化的一种工艺上面的、文化上面的，甚至是民俗民风、生活上面的一种交流。You
2: know, this is probably one of the grandest views in Lhasa. And I mean, the Patala Palace, it craftspeople and the pilgrims and the volunteers who help refurbish the palace every single year. And up here, you can see from the roof that you have so many different influences from Han to Tibetan to Mongolian. You can just really see that here it's all about collaboration, that the whole really is greater than the sum of its parts.
3: Jinbao店.
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0: art. I wanted to know what inspired Lajin to study archaeology.
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0: My first day in Xizang, and there's so much to take in. The sheer amount of work needed to look after the Patala Palace.

0: is staggering. And it's thanks to the dedication of its staff and volunteers that this incredible landmark endures today. Hopefully, it will continue to be a beacon of history and heritage for many centuries to come. My family had a similar tradition of hiding coins in dumplings. At least here, we won't chip our teeth. Fingers crossed I get something edible.
1: Now, next step, we let go there to make the momos. Let's go join with my sisters.
2: Okay, sure.
3: Okay, now we can make the dumplings.
1: Yes.
3: The momos.
1: Yeah.
3: Okay.
1: You know how to make this?
3: Yeah, I'm very used to this.
1: This one is very important part.
3: I do this all the time at home, but I'm not very good at making the skin.
1: In Tibetan way, at the beginning you try with less meat. It's easy to cover.
3: It's okay, I'm an old hand at making dumplings.
1: First you pinch from one side like this, then you can tap it.
3: Okay. It would look prettier if I didn't have the squid.
1: Don't make as a dragon bomb.
3: So now it's not quite as pretty. Okay, it's very dissimilar to what I do.
1: It's better than my first one. Yeah.
3: Ooh, that looks amazing. Okay, so now we're gonna.
1: Yes, you can fry them.
3: Fry them a little bit.
1: Yeah.
0: After pan-frying these yak meat momos, we'll put the gudeg in the pressure cooker.
3: Just so it.
1: Yeah.
0: Then comes the taste test.
3: Wow, nice.
1: Where do you want to sit? Let's sit here.
3: Yep.
1: Okay.
3: Let's Amazing. Sit Thank you. I'm going to go for one of mine because, you know, it's my own handiwork. Got to give it a try. Oh. That is delicious. To see what kind of personality I have. Like, here's, we've got all of the dough in here. There's loads of dough. The special surprise. See, I knew it. It's the one with the peach. So that means, let me show you. I'm a very kind and generous person. It's like, it's second best. The best one was the ginseng fruit, but I'm okay with settling for silver. You know, I'm really pleasantly surprised this time around in Lhasa. Like, for one, the altitude sickness didn't hit so hard. And I didn't expect to see so many different sides of the Potala Palace. And I also found a taste of home at Longjin's restaurant, so I'm really looking forward to see what else is in store for me.

0: Hello there, I'm Xiaocheng in Beijing. This is Global Watch.
1: Hi, I'm Kasturi Manikam. Let's get you the headlines.
0: Chinese President Xi Jinping urges all-out rescue efforts and treatment of the injured after a coal mine gas explosion in the Shanxi province.
1: China announces the three Shenzhou 23 crew members ahead of the mission launch on Sunday.
0: Saturday marks the 75th anniversary of Xizang's peaceful liberation. We see how the region has improved economic and social rights.
1: The Trump administration is reportedly preparing for new military strikes against Iran, despite ongoing diplomatic efforts. Our top story this hour, Chinese President Xi Jinping has called for all-out rescue efforts for 38 trapped miners and the treatment of those injured in a coal mine gas explosion in northern China's Shanxi province. Eight people have been confirmed dead.We want to bring in Hu Chao, who joins us now from the site. Hu Chao, how are rescue efforts getting on? And do we know why the gas explosion occurred?
2: Well, I am now right at this coal mine gas explosion site, standing right at the entrance of this coal mine. According to local authorities, the gas explosion occurred last night about 7:30, trapping 247 workers underground. Local authorities launched emergency operations immediately after the accident occurred. So far, more than 400 people have joined the rescue operations. According to the local authorities, by this morning, 201 workers have been rescued, 8 confirmed dead, while there are still 38 workers trapped underground, and the rescue teams here are making out outlaw efforts to bring them to safety. And also, just now, according to the rescue headquarters, people in charge of this coal mine company now have been under legal control measures. And that is the latest. Back to you.
1: Hu Chao, thank you for following that developing story for us.

0: China's Shenzhou 23 manned spaceship is scheduled for liftoff at 11:08 p.m. Beijing time on Sunday. The three taikonauts for this mission are Zhu Yangzhu, Zhang Zhiyuan, and Li Jiaying. The crew met the media this morning at the Jiuquan Satellite Launch Center in northwest China's Gansu province. Our reporter Sun Yi has more.
1: The Shenzhou 23 crew had just met the press for the first and only time before their mission starts tomorrow. One of them will be staying at the space station for a year, and two in the team are first-time flyers. That's including the first taikonaut from Hong Kong, the payload specialist Li Jiaying. And reporters were asking at the press briefing how they're going to deal with this level of anticipation and pressure. Now, the commander, who is also the flight engineer, Zhu Yangzhu, had first of all said the three of them are working together like three pieces of one puzzle, and they're working seamless together, and they
2: All along, Hong Kong has always been closely linked to the motherland, sharing will and wool and sharing the same blood. We are not only witness to the development of the motherland, but also participants and contributors. For me, growing up in Hong Kong, the Lion Rock spirit has long been engraved in my heart. This spirit of striving to become stronger in adversity and never giving up is consistent with the spirit of manned space flight. We need to be brave in challenging and persevere. It is with this perseverance that I have come to where I am today. So here I would like to say to

0: the youth in Hong Kong. Dreams are not far away, and they do not depend on your background. As long as we have the country in our hearts, love life, and stay true to ourselves, and contribute our wisdom and strength to Hong Kong and the motherland, we can all shine our own light, and the motherland has always been supporting us.
1: The China Manned Space Agency held a news conference this morning on the Shenzhou 23 mission. Wan Hongqia has more from the Chukwan Satellite Launch Center.
2: This morning's media briefing was full of highlights and surprises. Officials introduced the details for the Shenzhou 23 mission and also other latest achievements in China's space station.One highlight is that an astronaut from the Shenzhou 23 crew is set to carry out a one-year-long in-orbit stay experiment. Such a long duration requires strong stamina and resilience, both physically and mentally. On the science front, more than 100 research and application projects are planned, including an impressive study on embryonic development in space, using models such as zebrafish and mouse embryos.The aim is to help scientists better understand how life begins and evolves under microgravity conditions.
3: As planned, the Shenzhou 23 crew will carry out more than 100 new projects during their time in orbit. These projects will dive deep into cutting-edge science and tech in areas like space life science, material science, microgravity fluids, medicine, and new tech.A one-year stay in orbit by a wet astronaut is not simply the same as stacking 2 6-month missions. First, we are going to do China's first human research program in space. That will give us a full set of data on how astronauts handle longer flights and help us build more experience. Second, it will test how well we can keep astronauts healthy over the long haul and help us upgrade our in-orbit medical and safety systems. And third,It will allow us to do more long-term, continuous research on science projects and tech demos.
2: This is also the first manned space mission following the emergency launch in November last year. Officials say they now have a deeper understanding of the growing space debris threat and the protection requirements for spacecraft in orbit.As a result, the Shenzhou 23 mission has introduced adaptive upgrades to its cabin window design. As for the highly anticipated as a payload specialist on a short-term mission, training is progressing smoothly with a strong emphasis on hands-on operational skills. The astronaut is also undergoing intensive Chinese language training to master basic communication and command terminology.Looking ahead, China will carry out a series of major missions, including a Long March 10 rocket test flight, as well as the maiden flights of the Mengzhou crewed spacecraft and the Lanyue lunar lander. All of this is a part of a broader push to land Chinese astronauts on the moon before 2030.
4: Wang Hongjia will be Lee's first space journey.
1: Now, Li Qiaying is also China's fourth female taikonaut. Let's hear from her.
5: 太空站距离我们很远，但是这个航天的梦想对我们
6: 呢 The space station is far away, but the dream of space exploration is not far. You must not
1: doing multifaceted evaluations. She officially joined the taikonaut group in June 2024.Applicants must undergo extreme tests, including high-intensity training tasks such as weightlessness, overweight, and

0: situation arises, he or she may be able to better analyze and solve the problem by leveraging his or her own experience and knowledge, compared with others who have equal operational capabilities. The aerospace engineer is able to make his or her own judgments and act proactively, and fully serve the role of an astronaut in space.
1: 最期待的呢，就是在这次任务中嘛。
2: What I look forward to the most is the diverse and fresh elements of our crew in this mission, such as the engineer commander and a Hong Kong payload specialist. After our long period of training, we will demonstrate these elements by carrying out a successful mission.
3: For more, we are joined by Professor Yang Yuguang, Chair of the Space Transportation Committee of the International Astronautical Federation.Hello, always good to have you with us, Professor Yang. So how do you evaluate, you know, the combination of the three taikonauts, and what tasks are they expected to perform for this mission that are very vital here?
4: Absolutely, this is a very important mission. There are so many firsts this time. The first commander from the third batch of our astronauts, and the first commander from the flight engineers, and also the most important one, the first astronaut from Hong Kong. You know that Hong Kong do plays a very important role in our space program, because such as our lunar exploration program and also manned space program. But this time, the key point is that we have an astronaut from Hong Kong, that this will inspire the young people in in China, in Hong Kong, to choose engineering or scientific research as their lifetime career. So I believe that in the future, Hong Kong can do more contribution to our space program and our high technology field. Moreover, you see that Miss Li Jiaying can speak very fluent Mandarin, and also all my friends from Hong Kong, you know, can speak fluent English and Cantonese. So they can play a very important role in the international cooperation and communication in China's space activities and in the future.
5: So let's talk about the first taikonaut from Hong Kong, Li Jiaying. She's the China's fourth female taikonaut and is the only female taikonaut on this mission. And she previously served as the chief inspector of the Hong Kong Police Force. Very interesting. Now, she's going to serve as a payload specialist on this upcoming mission. Talk to us more about that.
4: Well, although she's a payload specialist and it do not require her to have the capability to pilot in the ship, but still there are very strict training. You see that one important thing when we're choosing an astronaut, either his role or her role is a payload expert or the flight engineer, they must can afford the very intensive G-forces and vibration during the ascending phase and the descending phase, and they can survive surviving in the wild field for several days in the emergency case.So these kind of training are very necessary. I believe that Ms. Li Jiaying also have very good physical condition. You know, you may notice she has a PhD degree on computer science. So I believe that this can benefit the scientific research she will conduct in our Tiangong Space Station. You know that although she's a professional in Hong Kong police, also have a good experience and can do some contribution for the coming experiment in outer space, I believe.
5: Very impressive.
4: Yeah.
3: Well, Professor Yang, one of the taikonauts is expected to remain on board for over a year here. What is the significance of this, you know, extended stay?
4: Although this is not normally announced today, but I think this is also an extremely important part of this Shenzhou 23 mission. You know that for the new or the short-term visitors in the future, we have two choices. One is to have a spaceship and a launch vehicle dedicated for this short visit, but that will need a lot of money. But if you want to, you don't want to interrupt the normal changeover or handover between different terms, so it is necessary for one person to stay there for...in the two crews. So this was necessary to saving the money. Moreover, it is very meaningful for us to conduct the scientific research, especially the space life science in the future for the potential Mars missions.
5: Professor Yang, how would you compare this upcoming mission with previous ones?
4: Well, this is very special today. You know that not only because of our Hong Kong astronaut, but you know that we suffered an abnormal condition during the Shenzhou 20. When we came back, spacecraft was hit by the space debris. So this mission, we have conducted some improvement, including demos in outer space. Also, the transfer of these technologies and the knowledge will benefit our daily life and our other productivities on the Earth.
3: I'm very curious about, you know, the selection process of taikonauts and astronauts in China, because it seems that the space team, the national space team, is welcoming more diverse background applicants. For example, the PhD in computer science, maybe other fields like biology or, you know, something.

0: else?
1: Exactly. So I can remember that many of my friends from foreign countries, the astronauts come from the, they have a PhD degree or a master degree on biology or medicine. Mm-hmm. So there is no exception. You know that in today's scientific research on board Tiangong Space Station, you know, it is in the developing and utilization phase. So more space life science, biology will be conducted in Tiangong Space Station. So no matter what field he or she studied, it is necessary for him or her to learn this kind of knowledge during their training, and also other physics or chemistry knowledge very necessary. So one important challenge or difficult task for them is training in the, on the ground to have a certain knowledge in the certain background. So this is very important for them to conduct the experiment very successfully. Moreover, the handover face-to-face in orbit between the Shenzhou 21 and the Shenzhou 23 crew is also very necessary, and it will have the highest efficiency for us to ensure the success of these kind of experiments.
0: Thank you so much for your analysis, and always good to have you with
1: You're
0: us.
1: You're welcome.
0: Professor Yang Yuguang, Chair of the Space Transportation Committee of the International Astronautical Federation.
2: Now, residents from the Hong Kong Special Administrative Region are proud of Lee Chia-ying for being named to the Shenzhou 23 crew.
3: As a Nepali person born and raised in Hong Kong, it is great to see Hong Kong having its first female astronaut. And I think it is truly amazing, and that we as Hong Kong people should be very proud of this accomplishment. And as she will be coming back to Hong Kong, I think we should all cheer for her, as it will be like seeing her come back, and like it is like we are very proud of her.
4: This is a massive milestone for Hong Kong, which is incredibly inspiring, especially for the younger generation. I wish Lee Chia-ying the best of luck on her journey and look forward to hearing more on her whole this space journey and how everything went when once she comes back.
5: I think this feels really exciting and surreal to me, and as a Hong Konger, I feel truly honored and grateful to witness this historical
0: and ongoing diplomatic efforts.
6: From traditional tonka strokes to contemporary beats, Xijiang Shou is no longer only a relic of the past, but a vibrant, evolving treasure for the world to hear.
7: Who would have ever thought that a remote frontier would become a hub for the digital economy? Here, green energy isn't just a concept.
8: It's the power of cooling massive data centers and bringing fresh harvests to every plateau table year-round.
9: The true strength of our society is also seen in its classrooms and its smiles, from universal education to the lively halls of neighborhood squares. A new generation is growing up with roots deep in tradition and eyes fixed on the horizon.
10: Every mile paved and every bridge built tell the story of sacrifice and resilience. From the first road opened to the plateau to the modern arteries of today, this one has been redefined by the sheer will to connect and thrive.
11: From a single seed to a thriving industry, in these high-altitude orchards, modern agriculture is turning the soil of the plateau into a canvas of prosperity and sweetness.
12: On CGTN.
0: Today marks the 75th anniversary of the peaceful liberation of Xizang. More than seven decades ago, the region was under the influence of Western imperial powers, while a feudal serfdom system kept much of the population oppressed. Our reporter Sun Ziyuan visited the Xizang Museum and spoke with scholars about the significance of this history and why the fight against separatism still matters today.
6: The Agreement on Measures for the Peaceful Liberation of Xizang, also known as the 17 Article Agreement, was signed on May 23, 1951 in Beijing between the Central People's Government of China and the local government, calling the signing of the Agreement for the Peaceful Liberation of Xizang a coercion.
13: Therefore, to overturn it, they must first claim that they had no rights at all, that they were forced to sign it, and that the agreement had been fully drafted in advance. These are pure lies.
6: Liang said the ongoing

0: attempts to give false accounts of the facts stem from history, with the United Kingdom's army invasion of Xizang twice in 1888 and 1904.
1: 就是帝国主义和上层勾结起来。
2: Imperialist forces and the upper classes colluded to oppress the ordinary people of Xizang, deepening the feudal serfdom system that had persisted for centuries and pushing society into even darker conditions.Their influence had become so extensive that it permeated nearly every aspect of Lanset, and China could already liberate Xizang. The priority was to safeguard national unity while minimizing damage and loss as much as possible. That is why peaceful liberation was chosen. Another reason was Xizang's unique religious and ethnic conditions, as well as the mistrust and divisions between Han and Tibetan people that had been intensified by imperialist interference. There was a clear desire to avoid using military force in a way that could further deepen or amplify those contradictions.
0: Back and forth communication through telegram and memoir proved that the draft of the agreement was approved by Xizang's upper level at that time.
2: Later, due to the stubborn resistance of local forces, we also knew that the central government ultimately decided to launch the Kamdo campaign using fighting to promote peace. The fighting was also for the purpose of promoting peace so that they would come to the negotiation
0: in the region's peaceful liberation. Few could have imagined then that Lhasa and Xizang as a whole would one day develop into what is it today.
2: This was not something that disappeared overnight in 1951. It needed time. But most importantly, it safeguarded national unity and protected the country's territorial sovereignty and integrity. That is the key point. Without the peaceful liberation of Xizang, none of the democratic reforms that followed would have been possible.
0: Today, 75 years after the peaceful liberation of Xizang, the region has undergone profound transformation.Modern development has reshaped daily life across the plateau, while preserving the region's unique cultural heritage.
3: Xizang's various undertakings
0: of history still matter today. As Xizang continues to develop, efforts against separatism and attempts to distort history remain an important part of safeguarding national unity and stability in the region. Chen Ziyuan, CGTN, Lhasa, Xizang Autonomous Region.
4: The Potala Palace is one of
5: 1951. Democratic reforms implemented by the central government included the abolition of the system of feudal serfdom. These priceless images reveal the genuine joy on the faces of former serfs as they burn their deeds of bond.The reforms also consigned to history the Potala Palace's role at the heart of the old Xizang society.

0: No longer private property, today the Potala Palace is a vast site of historical and cultural importance that's open to...
1: Core summed up the experience and lessons of border governance in Chinese history and viewed Xizang and its bordering areas with neighboring countries and inland China from a strategic perspective. This ensured China's territorial integrity and national unity, maintained the stable development of Xizang, clarified the political direction of the party's strategy for governing Xizang, and laid a solid foundation for the further improvement and development of this strategy in the years to come, which is of great historical significance. The 7th Central Symposium on Xizang Work pointed out that Xizang is an important national security shield and ecological security shield, a key region for safeguarding national unity and opposing ethnic separatism. The special importance of Xizang Work in the overall work of the party and the country is mainly reflected in the fact that ethnic solidarity and social stability in Xizang

0: Xinjiang are of great significance to national unity and security. The peaceful liberation of Xinjiang also bears on the continuous inheritance and reconstruction of historical and modern China and advances the building of a community for the Chinese nation. Rooted in the historical tradition of great unity of the Chinese nation, the peaceful liberation of Xinjiang continues the historical narrative that Xinjiang has been an inalienable part of China since ancient times. Meanwhile, it has a profound theoretical origin in Marxist ethnic theory and constitutes an important part of the great practice of the Communist Party of China in advancing the building of a community for the Chinese nation. From the peaceful liberation of Xinjiang, the quelling of rebellions and democratic reform to the establishment of Xinjiang Autonomous Region, a concrete practice of building modern China in Xinjiang has been launched, promoting the building of a community for the Chinese nation and creating the fundamental institution basis and social conditions for Xinjiang and the whole nation to realize the great rejuvenation of the Chinese nation. The Xinjiang Autonomous Region is an inalienable part of the territory of the People's Republic of China, and China's sovereignty, independence, and territorial integrity are respected and protected by international law and the basic norms of international relations. They are grounded in moral justice and legal norms and remain sacred and inviolable.
1: A white paper released in 2025 by China's State Council Information Office enumerates how the rights of people in Xinjiang to education, work, health, and social security are better guaranteed. In education, the region invested over 300 billion yuan, or about 44 billion US dollars, from 2014 to 2024. As of 2024, there were over 3,600 schools and various levels and types. Gross enrollment rates have increased from over 91% in preschool to nearly 92% in senior high schools. The completion rate of nine-year compulsory education was close to 98%. In 2024, 51,000 new jobs were created in urban areas. The surveyed urban employment rate has remained below the national average, though. The number of families with no one in work has been steadily reduced to zero. With regard to health, Xinjiang had more than 7,200 medical and health institutions as of 2024. The average life expectancy in the region is at 72.19 years as of 2020 census, up by 4 years from a decade ago. By the end of 2024, the number of policies issued under various social insurance programs totaled more than 7.6 million. Subsistence allowances now cover a broader range of the population. And for more insight, let's check in with Sonam Droma in Beijing. She's an associate research fellow at China Tibetology Research Center. Hello there. So from your research and observation, how has Xinjiang's peaceful liberation improved Tibetans' lives, and what efforts have been made to ensure and enhance their livelihoods, and what remains to be done?
2: Hi, thank you. Thank you for having me here. And as for the question, I think that the great change have taken place in Xinjiang over the past 75 years, and everyone can feel the progress very clearly. Firstly, I think the most fundamental change is that people were liberated and became the owners of their lives. We know that they once lived in poverty with no freedom, but now life has got much better, and the people's living standards have been comprehensively improved. Besides, I think that the central government has constructed complete transportation and power facilities. Therefore, Tibetan people in remote places can travel conveniently and use electricity and internet smoothly. On top of this, I think local public services have seen great progress. Residents can receive free education and reliable medical care, and social security are accessible to everyone over there. So, all in all, I think thanks to national support and beneficial policies, Xinjiang achieved steady development. And

0: And people enjoy substantial improvement in daily life. That's all.
1: Now, Ms. Dzolma, clearly a lot of initiatives have been taken to improve the lives of Tibetans. Now, how do you see Sisang's efforts to safeguard and preserve Tibetan culture?
0: Oh, yeah. I think over the past 75 years since the peaceful liberation of the Xizang, Tibetan culture has not faded away. Instead, it has been better protected, inherited, and full of new vitality. To be specific, I think firstly, the Tibetan culture is an essential part of the Chinese culture. The central government has always attached great importance to the protection of the Xizang culture over the past 75 years. For example, plenty of resources are used to protect historical sites like the Potapalis and Jokun Temple, keeping the precious old culture alive. And besides, I think the Tibetan language is protected by law and widely used in study, work, and daily life. On top of this, I think the Tibetan traditional art, like the tantra, Tibetan medicine, the Tibetan folk stories, get passed down very well. And also the local Tibetan festival are also respected and celebrated regularly. So I want to say, in a word, with the government support, Tibetan culture is thriving, and old traditions and cultural roots are come back to life. Thank you.
2: Well, Ms. Sonam Dzolma, your work focuses on cultural protection and religious freedom. So looking ahead, what are the crucial ways to further promote the peaceful and stable development of Xizang?
0: I think as a scholar, I think to further promote the peaceful and stable development of Xizang, I think we need to balance the stability and development based on cultural protection and religious freedoms. To be specific, I think on one hand, stability serves as a foundation for cultural protection and religious freedoms. It supports cultural inheritance and religious harmony. And on the other hand, I think the sound development safeguard lasting peace and stability in Xizang. Thank you.
2: Thank you so much for your insights. Ms. Sonam Dzolma in Beijing. She's an associate research fellow at China Tibetology Research Center.
1: Now, the Tibetan language boasts a history of more than 1,300 years. Yet DeepSang, the world's first native Tibetan language AI model, faces challenges in collecting enough training data. We travel across Sisang and trace its history to understand why Tibetan culture was long the domain of a select few.
3: This year, the world's very first AI model for Tibetan language came to public. Now you can ask questions here in Mandarin, Tibetan, and English, just like how it interacts with any other AI chatbots. The app also features text recognition via photos, which is very handy for tourists like me that don't speak the language here in Xizang. Well, let's try a different one.

0: Well, Deep Sound was only just launched back in March, so perhaps just a few months is a bit too early. We'll check with the company. It's okay. Here we are. 哎，张总你好。
1: 哦，你好。
0: 康桑。
2: 我们现在的整体的用户量的一个增加，因为算力的不够，就是近期在调整当中。
0: Well, the company never claimed their product is perfect. In fact, they openly said there's still a long way to go from being good enough to excellent.
2: 从18年起，在不断的收集基础语料，特别是像寺庙之类的，有很多的一些就是原料，藏语里面的，就经书、佛教里面的，医学领域的、教育领域的、各行各业的，特别是民族历史、生态等等，这方面有很多的资料要去挖掘的。目前我们做的只是不到，就是我认为就是不到30%。
0: The Tibetan language has history of over 1300

0: years. The team here spent 8 years gathering documents and resources to train a large language model, and yet only managed to recover under 30% of those. Why is this process so difficult?
1: 在1959年之前，西藏呢，它是一个政教合一、等级森严、剥削非常严酷的封建农奴制社会。它这个文化产业基本上是掌握在统治阶级手中的，比如说贵族，还有高级僧侣，还有一些官员手中。那么它和普通的老百姓它是割裂的，文盲率是高达95%以上，他也不可能识字读书，更别提就是写字了。所以在农奴在签字画押的时候，他只能去按手印，因为他不会写名字。
2: But after the democratic reforms in 1959, the silenced people in Xizan began to learn their wrong language and culture.
1: 1985年的时候，国家就在少数民族地区推行的是三包政策，也就是包吃、包住、包费用。西藏自治区官语就是学好、用好这个藏语的这样的一个工作条例。这个条例中就明确规定了藏汉并重、藏语为主的这种双语教学模式。到此，我们的双语教学模式基本上就建立起来了。
0: Now the people in Xizan have the very first large language model built for their own language. Yet it is far from perfect. It requires more computing power for visual recognition, and its database still lacks sufficient Tibetan language materials. Not because language falls short in richness, but for far too long, most people in Xizan were denied the right to learn and preserve their own language and culture. From a literacy rate of less than 5%,to standing on a world stage, the language in Xizan has only just begun to thrive. Liu Yunqi, CGTN, Lhasa.
3: Still to come on Global Watch. The Trump administration is reportedly preparing for new military strikes against Iran despite ongoing diplomatic efforts.
4: The WHO warns the Ebola outbreak should be treated with seriousness after 3 more confirmed cases in Africa.

0: A vast land of 1.4 billion people. Spectacular natural and cultural landscapes. Feel the thrill of cutting-edge innovations. Discovering China. Global Biz. China Travel. We present a China never seen before. 24/7 at your fingertips. Starting on November 6th, 2025.
1: U.S. media reports say the Trump administration is preparing to launch a new round of military strikes against Iran. It comes as Pakistan's army chief is in Tehran to discuss the latest U.S. peace proposals, which Iran is said to be reviewing. Iranian Foreign Ministry spokesperson Ismail Baghaei says Tehran and Washington are not close to a deal. Baghaei says the ongoing diplomatic process does not mean the sides have reached a turning point. He says the talks aim to end hostilities on all fronts, including Lebanon, adding that Iran's nuclear program is not on the agenda at this stage. He says the situation in the Strait of Hormuz and U.S. attacks on Iran-linked ships must also be reviewed and discussed. Media outlet Al Arabiya reports that a potential peace agreement between the two includes 9 clauses. It says the draft includes an immediate, comprehensive, and unconditional ceasefire on all fronts, guarantees against targeting military, civilians, or economic infrastructure, the cessation of military operations, and an end to the media war.
2: 3 new confirmed cases of Ebola have been reported, 2 in Uganda and 1 in the Democratic Republic of the Congo. The World Health Organization warns that the current outbreak should be treated with seriousness. Carolyn.

0: be asthma.
1: According to the World Health Organization, there are 177 suspected deaths out of more than 750 suspected cases, with 82 of the cases being positive. WHO is warning nations to take precautionary measures with the recent Bundibugyo strain, which emanated from the Democratic Republic of Congo and Uganda.
2: It will be a big mistake to underestimate, especially with this strain, Bundibugyo, which we don't have the vaccine. So I would really encourage everyone, let's help each other. We can bring this thing into control. Because the good thing is that we know how to put it in control. We just need to work together.
1: The rare Bundibugyo strain has a fatality pool. The situation is already being monitored and assessed at community level, and proper data will be produced once done.
2: It's too early to provide precise projection on duration or total case numbers. But however, experience still tells us that trajectory will depend heavily on how quickly we can scale up case detection, isolations, community engagement, as I said earlier, and infection prevention measures.
1: Ebola is an often fatal virus that causes fever, body aches, vomiting, and diarrhea. It spreads through direct contact with the bodily fluids of infected people, contaminated materials, or people who have died from the disease. Caroline B, CGTN.
3: Here's a quick recap of our top stories this hour. Chinese President Xi Jinping urges all-out rescue efforts and treatment of the injured after a coal mine gas explosion in the Shanxi province.
4: China announces the three Shenzhou 23 crew members ahead of the mission launch on Sunday.
3: 75 years since its peaceful liberation, Xizang witnesses improvements in economic and social rights.
4: The Trump administration is reportedly preparing for new military strikes against Iran, despite ongoing diplomatic efforts.
3: As 2026 marks the 75th anniversary of the peaceful liberation of Xizang, we continue our series Sports at the Roof of the World with cross-country skier Siren Zhendui. Growing up on the snowy plateau, the 23-year-old rose from the mountains to the international stage through perseverance and determination, showcasing the spirit of a new generation of Tibetan athletes.
5: 我的名字次仁战队，次仁的话就是一个长寿的意思嘛。战队的话，战斗是的，就是战神打败敌人的意思。对西藏人来说的话，雪这个是意义很好的，它是一个纯洁，象征着一个非常好的那种寓意吧。而且我的家乡也是经常下雪，所以就是从小就是这种雪地里长大的，然后就是见到这种雪山，然后我是从香港草原走出的孩子，然后家乡可能是更多从小这样成长的地方，然后给了我最大的一个坚韧的那种，然后就是往前走的勇气吧。 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

0: Before we go, a very quick update on a developing story in North China's Shaanxi province. The death toll from the coal mine gas explosion has surpassed 50. Rescue operations are still underway. Earlier, Chinese President Xi Jinping urged all-out rescue efforts and treatment of the injured. Local emergency authorities say a gas explosion occurred at the coal mine in Qinyuan County on Friday night. 247 workers were on duty underground at the time. The persons in charge of the mine have been taken into custody. And of course, we'll keep an eye on this developing story and bring you more details as we get them.
1: And that's all we have for now on Global Watch. I'm Xia Cheng in Beijing.
0: I'm Kasturi Manikam. Thanks for watching. 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
6: Pakistan and China enjoy unique relationship which no two other countries in the world enjoy because this is a relationship which in the last 75 years has only seen one season and that is the season of spring. Every year this relationship has blossomed new flowers of cooperation and people of Pakistan and China are bound in a relationship of iron brotherhood. Pakistan and China together have stood together at all international fora. Pakistan has always stood with China. China has always stood with Pakistan. And I think China to commemorate 75th anniversary of our diplomatic relations. Pakistan and China have also signed an MOU to start CPAC phase two. And the most recent element of our friendship is that this relationship which was
7: as long as we cherish our country and family love life and persist in doing our best we can contribute our wisdom and strength to Hong Kong and our motherland together and each of us can shine with our own brilliance for the country is always supporting us
8: the friends she made in the astronauts team She is now saying to the younger generations that they can have their dream come true. And this is really the message that the pilot, Zhang Zhiyuan, also echoed.
9: 我还带了一些家信，每一封信都写满了父母、妻子的祝福。
10: I'm carrying with me some letters from home. 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I am excited to open these letters at the space station. I look forward to receiving these blessings during busy intervals and on special occasions. And I look forward to answering my children's questions after witnessing the wonders of space. It will plant the seeds of science in their hearts, and these seeds will sprout and thrive in the future.
8: Now, the three of them will be starting from here, from the square, in a famous scene of ceremony tomorrow, and they are going to then be stepping into new frontier. Sun Ye, CGTN, Jiuquan Satellite Launch Center.
11: Residents from the Hong Kong Special Administrative Regency launched in November last year. Officials say they now have a deeper understanding of the growing space debris threat and the protection requirements for spacecraft in orbit. As a result, the Shenzhou 23 mission has introduced adaptive upgrades.

0: population oppressed. Our reporter Chen Chuyen visited the Sisang Museum and spoke with scholars about the significance of this history and why the fight against separatism still matters today.
1: The Agreement on Measures for the Peaceful Liberation of Xizang, also known as the 17 Article Agreement, was signed on May 23, 1951 in Beijing between the Central People's Government of China and the local government of Xizang. It was a moment that set the region and its people free from invading imperialism.
2: The agreement represents the most important legal recognition of Xizang's return to the motherland.
1: But it is a page of history that the West has put decades-long effort into rewriting, calling the signing of the agreement for the peaceful liberation of Xizang a coercion.
2: Therefore, to overturn it, they must first claim that they had no rights at all, that they were forced to sign it, and that the agreement had been fully drafted in advance. These are pure lies.
1: Liang said the ongoing attempts to give false accounts of the facts stem from history, with the United Kingdom's army invasion of Xizang twice in 1888 and 1904.
2: Imperialist forces and the upper classes colluded to oppress the ordinary people of Xizang, deepening the feudal serfdom system that had persisted for centuries and pushing society into even darker. The priority was to safeguard national unity while minimizing damage and loss as much as possible. That is why peaceful liberation was chosen. Another reason was Xizang's unique religious and ethnic conditions, as well as the mistrust and divisions between Han and Tibetan people that had been intensified by imperialist fighting to promote peace. The fighting was also for the purpose of promoting peace, so that they would come to the negotiating table.
1: In October 1951, the People's Liberation Army entered Xizang and marched into Lhasa, marking a historic turning point in the region's peaceful liberation. Few could have imagined then that Lhasa and Xizang as a whole would one day develop into what is it today.
2: This was not something that disappeared overnight.
1: 5 years after the peaceful liberation of Xizang, the region has undergone profound transformation. Modern development has reshaped daily life across the plateau, while preserving the region's unique cultural heritage.
3: Xizang's various undertakings have made comprehensive progress and historic achievements. Economic development has seen simultaneous growth in both scale and speed. Industries have advanced in coordination, and people's living standards have significantly improved, with remarkable achievements in high-quality development.
1: Scholars say the lessons of history still matter today. As Xizang continues to develop, efforts against separatism and attempts to distort history remain an important part of safeguarding national unity and stability in the region. Chen Ziyuan, CGTN, Lhasa, Xizang Autonomous Region.
0: U.S. media reports say the Trump administration is preparing to launch a new round of military strikes against Iran. It comes as Pakistan's army chief is in Tehran to discuss the latest U.S. peace proposals, which Iran is said to be reviewing. The U.S. says there's been some movement, but tempered expectations on any agreement. The two sides remain at odds over Iran's enriched uranium and control over the Strait of Hormuz. Nick Harper reports from Washington.
4: Well, some progress between the United States and Iran, but perhaps not that much. The US Secretary of State Marco Rubio has described it as a little bit of movement. But he's also added that there is still much work to be done. He's been speaking on the sidelines of the NATO ministers' meeting in Sweden. He went on to say that he didn't want to exaggerate the current diplomatic situation with Iran, so downplaying expectations, but also saying that the next few days, as we head into this weekend, are key. President Donald Trump earlier this week had said discussions with Iran were now in the final stages. But there is really this waiting game. Once again, the US is waiting to hear from Tehran about what it thinks of the latest US proposal. And all of that, while the US acknowledges, will be. But also a new sticking point, Iran's plan to create a tolling system in the Strait of Hormuz and charge ships to go through the strait. Marco Rubio has said that is not acceptable. The Iranians, though, are justifying this need to create a new revenue stream because they
0: comprehensive and unconditional ceasefire

0: on all fronts guarantees against targeting military, civilian or economic infrastructure, the cessation of military operations and an end to the media war. At least 11 people, including six paramedics and a child, have been killed in Israeli strikes across southern Lebanon. The airstrikes from Thursday into Friday hit multiple areas. Several injuries have also been reported. Lebanon's health ministry has condemned the attacks as violations of international law. The Israeli military claims it has killed two Hezbollah members and intercepted suspicious airborne objects near the border. Hezbollah says it targeted Israeli military sites on Friday. Since March 2nd, more than 3,100 people have been killed in Israeli attacks on Lebanon, with nearly 9,500 wounded. Cubans have gathered in a plaza in front of the U.S. Embassy in Havana to express outrage over Washington's indictment of former Cuban President Raul Castro and other former officials. The Cuban government has called the U.S. charges against 94-year-old Castro despicable. Luis Chirino reports from Havana.
1: Cubans have run out of fuel, and now they've run out of patience, reeling from rolling blackouts, chronic shortages of food and medicines, and even a lack of water because there's no fuel to run water pumps. Citizens have assembled here in front of the U.S. Embassy to express their defiance.
2: They were joined by Cuban President Miguel Díaz-Canel, Prime Minister Manuel Marrero, and other top government and Communist Party officials. The people have joined their leaders in condemning the U.S. indictment of former Cuban President Raul Castro. The crowd also denounced U.S. sanctions against Cuba and the threats of military action. Among the participants were the five Cuban men known as the Miami Five, who were given long sentences in U.S. jails in 1998 after they infiltrated Florida-based terrorist organizations. One of the five, Gerardo Hernandez, brought a message from Raul Castro, who thanked the people and friends from around the world for their support.
3: The Cuban people reaffirmed the unyielding decision to defend their homeland and their revolution and reaffirmed their support for Army General Raul Castro Ruz.
2: Also attending, Raul Castro's daughter, Mariela Castro, who answered questions from reporters about her father.
4: He's very well, taking it easy as an old guerrilla fighter. He follows the news and smiles. He also knows what he has to do. And he has always said this, nobody can ever get me alive. I will die in the fight.
2: Cubans are aware of the U.S. threats, including possible military actions implied by a U.S. carrier strike group in the Caribbean. Its arrival announced on the same day as the Castro indictment.
5: In the face of U.S. military threats, we stand firm right here in front of the American Embassy on Havana's Seafront Drive. Whether an aircraft or the American troops dare come here, we will stand firm.
2: People chanted Viva Raul and Patria o Muerte, homeland or death. The rally ended with people showing the pictures of some of the victims of alleged U.S. terrorist acts against Cuba over the past 60 years.
1: They suffer from the sanctions. They've heard the threats. They know about the U.S. aircraft carrier in the Caribbean. If they sanction the indictment and now the aircraft carrier are meant to intimidate Cubans into submission, this protest suggests the opposite is happening. The people in this plaza say they will not back down. Luis Chirino, CGTN. Havana.
0: Here's a reminder of our top stories at this hour. Chinese President Xi Jinping urges all out to rescue efforts and treatment of the injured after a coal mine gas explosion in Shanxi province. China announces the three Shenzhou 23 crew members ahead of the mission launch on Sunday, despite ongoing diplomatic efforts. And before we go, a very quick update on the deadly coal mine gas explosion in North China's Shanxi province. The death toll has now risen to 90. Rescued people have been transported to the nearest medical facilities for treatment. The Ministry of Emergency Management has dispatched six teams with 345 people and various equipment to help with rescue operations. Chinese President Xi Jinping has urged all-out rescue efforts and treatment of the injured. Local emergency authorities say the gas explosion occurred at the coal mine in Qingyuan County on Friday

night. 247 workers were on duty underground at the time. The persons in charge of the mine have been taken into custody. And of course, we'll keep an eye on this developing story for you and bring you more details as we get them. And thanks for watching.

0: Pakistan's army chief is heading to Tehran in a diplomatic push to end the U.S.-Israeli war on Iran. Hello, the United States say there's been progress in talks aimed at ending the conflict, but some hurdles remain, including disagreements over Iran's enriched uranium stockpile and proposed tolls in the Strait of Hormuz. Pakistan's army chief, Asim Munir, is heading to Tehran to continue mediation efforts between the two sides. Joining us now from Washington, D.C. is Trita Parsi. He's the co-founder and executive vice president of the Quincy Institute for Responsible Statecraft. Trita, great to have you with us again.
1: Thank you.
0: So there's been a great deal of back-channel discussions going on with Pakistan acting as the mediator, and as we've been reporting, the Pakistan Army Chief, Asim Munir, is heading to Tehran to try and get this deal done. You say that you are slightly more optimistic right now that there could be a deal in the works. What's behind your optimism?
1: I think on one of the most critical issues, which is the stockpile, I detect a bit of a shift on the Iranian side. It's not done yet, of course, but it all very much depends on what the U.S. is willing to put on the table. But we've gone from a situation in which at first they were taking a very categorical position when it came to the stockpile to a more flexible position, but it all depends on what the U.S. puts on the table. That in and of itself is a very significant development. Whether that is sufficient for a deal remains to be seen. But it was one of the main sticking points that now has loosened up and may no longer be that type of a sticking point.
0: You say you detect there may be some flexibility on this issue. There's been a lot of reporting on this. I mean, we heard just a few days ago that Iran's supreme leader had issued a directive that the country's stockpile of highly enriched uranium must stay in Iran. Part of that was also the fact that Iran would dilute the strength of the uranium, or downblend it, as it's referred to. So why do you, when you say there's a bit of flexibility now, what happens?
1: Well, first of all, I'm not so sure that that Reuters report is entirely correct. Reuters have oftentimes been reporting things that appears to have been fed to it by those who are seeking to sabotage negotiations. Based on my conversations with folks on the Iranian side, there is a clear red line when it comes to shipping out the stockpile to the United States, which is what the U.S. at first demanded. However, there is growing flexibility and willingness to consider other options that could bring about the shipping out of the stockpile to other places. It is important to remember that in the JCPOA, the Iranians did ship out 98% of their stockpile. So this is different from the enrichment issue, in which the Iranians have been absolutely consistent for more than 20 years. They will never give up enrichment. It is a clear, bright red line. Stockpile is not

0: as cemented of an issue. They have shown flexibility in the past, and they can show flexibility in the future. What I believe is out of the question for the Iranian side is that it will be shipped out to the U.S.
1: Now, the other big point of contention is the status of the Strait of Hormuz and whether Iran can have sovereignty over that strait. Iran announced a controlled maritime zone in the strait and established the Persian Gulf Strait Authority, which will control the ships that can transit through the waterway, as well as, we understand, pay some kind of a fee or a toll. Iran has also published a map in which it shows the area over which it would have control. Is Iran effectively establishing facts on the ground here?
0: It is establishing facts on the ground as we speak, but simultaneously, we're seeing far more ships going through the straits than we have in the last previous weeks. So I think there's a lot of double signals that are being sent. Some of them are clearly being part of the negotiating strategy and tactics. I think it is clear the Iranians are not going to give up the straits entirely. But there may be various forms of solutions that are acceptable, both to it and to the United States and potentially to some of the regional states. From the American standpoint, it appears that this is not as strong of a red line for the Americans as, for instance, the stockpile is. That doesn't mean that the United States is going to just bend over and accept Iran's control. The U.S. seems to be pushing for a regionalized mechanism that ensures that the region is in control of it rather than just Iran or just Iran plus one other GCC state. It doesn't appear quite yet that regional states, GCC states, are on board. And part of the problem right now, I believe, is actually between the U.S. and those states when it comes to this issue. But reality is the United States cannot open the strait militarily at an acceptable cost, and as a result has to accept something else. And the Iranians, on the other hand, also need to show some flexibility, because if they go for their maximum position, they will not only generate a lot of other opposition to them, including the fact that they will likely not be able to get any sanctions relief, which is more valuable in the long run, but also it will really fuel incentives, economic incentives, to build as many bypasses to the Strait of Hormuz as possible, which then in the long term, or even in the medium term, diminishes the importance of the strait, which ultimately is to the detriment of Iran.
1: And so, this regional involvement, what does it tell you?
0: I mean, when you compare it to the JCPOA, in which this was led by the P5 plus one, European and Eastern states, but no country participating really from the region. This is dramatically different. You have Turkey, as you mentioned, Egypt. Qatar has played a very critical role behind the scenes. And on top of that, you also have now China playing a very critical role behind the scene, a very silent role. But in my view, it appears to be emerging as a silent, indispensable diplomatic power in the region. But nevertheless, it doesn't seem like it's really feasible to get a long-lasting and durable deal without the Chinese on board. And the Chinese are playing that role behind the scenes. It is Europe who is just completely missing. And even though it is noticeable, it is not felt, because Europe's irrelevance is now becoming normalized.
1: The news website Axios published a report just a few days ago in which it said that President Trump had what was described as a very lengthy and difficult telephone call with the Israeli Prime Minister Benjamin Netanyahu over that revised peace deal that was submitted by Qatar and Pakistan. According to Axios, Netanyahu was infuriated by the kinds of concessions that Trump was prepared to make to the Iranians to reach some kind of deal. So the question is, does Israel still exercise some kind of veto over a final agreement, or are we way past that now?
0: It all depends on what Trump decides to do. When Israeli politicians have managed to play a veto card on American decisions, it is ultimately because the president of the United States decided that it was not worth fighting the Israelis. It's only with the permission of the American president that the Israelis actually have a veto. But if the president of the United States decides that this deal is too important, it's part of his legacy, it is crucial for the United States in terms of getting out of the economic challenges that it has created for itself and for the world, then I don't think there is much that the prime minister of Israel can do. He can pick a fight with Trump, but it would be a very foolish thing for him to do under the current circumstances, because Israel is going into its elections. It's going

0: be held sometime between July and October. And Trump is still very popular in Israel. In fact, it would be almost suicidal for Netanyahu to go in an all-out fight publicly with Trump in the middle of these negotiations. And I think Trump in some ways hinted at that when he out of the blue suddenly started making comments about how popular he is in Israel and that if he wanted to run for any position in Israel, he would win those elections. I think these were signs to the Israelis that if any one of them tried to pick a big fight with him, he can hurt them tremendously politically at home where their elections are going to be held.
1: Right, so can we assume then that if the United States signs an agreement with Iran, Israel would also be bound by the terms of that?
0: Well, the Iranians have insisted that this needs to be a regional, complete ceasefire. That includes Gaza, West Bank, and certainly includes Lebanon. And there are many different reasons for this. One of them, of course, is that if those conflicts continue, then they will eventually spread to other parts in the region and it will renew conflict between Iran and Israel. So if you truly want to have an end to this war, you have to end it everywhere, not just directly between the U.S. and Iran, but also because it's a way of testing the United States. The Iranians want to see, can Trump actually deliver on his promise of reining in the Israelis? Because if he cannot, what is the value of a deal with the United States?
1: If we look at the United States negotiating positions over the past few months, I mean, President Trump has come out with a series of conflicting statements. He threatens Iran on the one hand, and then, you know, a little while later, he says a deal is near, he sets deadlines, and he walks away from them. I mean, what does this tell you about the U.S. room for maneuver as these negotiations continue?
0: Trump, in many ways, has more room for maneuver than I think he's given credit for, or perhaps he himself sees it. Because at the end of the day, the American public, who we will go back to and try to sell this deal to, do not care as much about these issues of enrichment, et cetera, as they care about their immediate economic situation, the fact that a deal has been struck. If that deal entails a complete end to the fighting throughout the region, Trump can say that he has achieved peace. That will be very valuable in the eyes of most Americans. If he can say that we have lifted sanctions on Iran and the Iranians have agreed to let American companies into the Iranian market, that's the largest market that will open up for American companies since the fall of the Soviet Union. That is tremendously valuable, much more easy for Americans to comprehend than any details about stockpile and enrichment levels. So if he gets that type of a broad deal, even if he doesn't get what the Washington elite would like him to get on the nuclear issue, he will nevertheless be in a very strong position to sell the deal to the American public. But beyond that, given the fact that the Iranians appear to be agreeing to voluntarily suspending whatever the terminology is being used, enrichment for a couple of years, and particularly if he managed to get the stockpile out, then he has achieved things that was not achieved in the JCPOA. So he can still also objectively make the case that he got a deal that was better than the JCPOA. Now, he's, of course, going to put much more on the table by in terms of sanctions relief. And there will be voices in Washington that will criticize him for lifting the sanctions. But those voices tend to be the ones who never view the sanctions as leverage. They didn't put them there in order to get a deal. They put them there to permanently punish Iran and ensure a permanent enmity between the two countries. There is no such constituency in the United States or that position, except for in Washington, D.C. itself.
1: What kind of pressure do you think President Trump is under domestically to reach a deal very soon? I mean, we are seeing what's happening to the economy. Inflation is going up. We just heard that mortgage rates are going up as well. The stock markets are behaving very erratically. And of course, there's also international pressure because the entire globe is affected by what is taking place in the Persian Gulf right now. We just had a poll out, actually, by the Washington Post on Friday morning, which said that public confidence in Trump's management of the economy is extremely low.
0: Trump is plummeting in the polls everywhere except with his own base. And he still has roughly 70%+ support in his base. But that, too, has come down from highs at 80s or so earlier on in the conflict. But the economic indicators show that he does not have much time. We're talking about a 10-year yield that is going above 4.5. We're talking about a 30-year yield that a bond that is now reaching 5.18. It's never been this high since 2007, when we all remember what happened back then. So he needs to get this done quickly before we enter into an economic territory in which he has essentially passed the Rubicon and there's no point of return. Now, of course, he's going to speak in a manner as if he is immune to some of these things because he doesn't want to give the indication to the Iranians that he is that vulnerable because that will fuel Iran's demands at the negotiating table. But on the other hand, the Iranians also need to recognize that if they miss the current window, they may end up in a scenario in which the American president no longer can put the type of sanctions relief that the Iranians want on the table because his political margins are going to be much, much more narrow. He will likely lose in the midterm elections. He will become a lame duck president. Much of his party may turn against him for a variety of reasons. So now, and also you won't have elections in Israel, which means that the kind of vulnerability the Israeli prime minister has from criticism from Trump right now may not exist 6 months from now. So all of them, including Iran's own economic situations, indicate that it lies in both of their interests to get this done as quickly as possible.
1: Trader Parsi, thanks for being with us.
0: Thank you so much for having me.
1: We turn now to Gaza's humanitarian crisis. The United Nations says nearly a million people across the enclave urgently need shelter, food, and medical supplies. Humanitarian groups say a wide gap remains between Israel's commitments and the reality on the ground for Palestinians. Joining us now from Washington, D.C. is Khalil Sayegh. He's a political analyst and executive director of the Agora Initiative. And from Ontario, Canada, we're joined by Michael Link. He is a professor emeritus at Western University and former special rapporteur for human rights in the occupied Palestinian territories. Thanks so much to both of you for being with us. Michael, let me start with you. There's a new report out by the United Nations Human Rights Office, which has concluded that Israel has committed, quote, serious violations of international humanitarian law, which in many cases may amount to war crimes and other atrocity crimes. This is not new. We have heard this before. We have been hearing this for a very long time. But coming now at a time when we see the kind of pressure that the United States is under to reach some kind of peace settlement with the Iranians, and also at a time when even Israel's European allies are criticizing its behavior, what kind of impact will this report have?
2: I think we'll just add to it will add to the stack of reports that have been coming out from non-governmental organizations, human rights advocates, as well as United Nations. In part, that's going to make probably for an even stronger case with respect to South Africa's application under the Genocide Convention against Israel at the International Court of Justice. It will only add, I think, to the compilation of evidence being gathered by the International Criminal Court. We know that that the prosecutor, this past week, has asked for arrest warrants to be issued by the International Criminal Court against several Israeli cabinet ministers for their role both in Gaza but also in the West Bank as well with respect to the settlements, which are war crimes under international law, and particularly the Rome Statute. All this, I think, will probably push European and North American allies, minus the United States, even further to a more critical position with respect to Israel. We've seen countries today, I think, or yesterday, from the statements from the Netherlands saying they're now going to ban the entry of all settlement goods coming into the Netherlands from the illegal Israeli settlements. This will probably give more backbone to other European countries to take a similar stance, as well as, and of course, the kind of outrage that was provoked this week by the video and showing National Security Minister Ben-Gvir taunting and abusing the internationals who are trying to break the blockade and bring humanitarian aid into Gaza. None of this is a good news week for Israel.
1: Right. I want to get to that video a little bit later. But Khalil, there's another UN agency which describes a dire humanitarian situation in Gaza right now. This is the UN Office for the Coordination of Humanitarian Affairs. It says in its latest report that thousands of families are still living in tents. There are shortages of food, other supplies, including medical supplies as well. What are you hearing?
3: So The report just confirmed what other organizations have been saying for months and for years, really, right now. It's confirming also what people like us, analysts who have been following this situation closely, have been saying for months. Not only is Israel have destroyed hospitals in Gaza, destroyed houses, people are in tents and medical supplies are not allowed there, but also they're not

0: allowed people to leave for medical attention. I'd like to remind everybody that just about a couple of months ago, the heads of the churches in Jerusalem have issued a statement demanding the Israeli authorities to allow kids with cancer to receive treatments at the church's hospitals in Jerusalem. And even that was prevented by the Israelis. So there is, it seems to be a very clear policy of genocide taken by the Israeli government. There's no question in my mind that that's what they're trying to do. That has been the case definitely through the bombardment before what's so-called the ceasefire. And that's remained the policy after the ceasefire. But the only difference that changed is the intensity of bombing has slowed down. There's still bombing, and the killing through, you know, the medical neglect, etc., continues to happen until today.
1: Michael, Israel continues to maintain an iron grip on Gaza. The ceasefire is extremely fragile. I mean, we see daily violations of that ceasefire by Israel. And it looks, after all these years of bombing Gaza, that Hamas is still firmly entrenched. I mean, it did lose one of its leaders recently, but the group appears to be firmly entrenched. Efforts to disarm its fighters have not proved successful in many situations. What is your assessment of what the situation is like in Gaza right now, and how it can or will change?
2: Well, we're running out of terms, I think, in the English language to be able to describe what is going on in Gaza. Catastrophic, maybe a mild term to be able to point to. We have a report by Médecins Sans Frontières this week, which pointed to the issues with respect to pollution of water and the impact that's having on sanitation. The malnutrition, because of the very low number of humanitarian aid trucks getting through. Keep in mind that there were 600 trucks a day that were promised in the ceasefire agreement in October, and somewhere between 180 to 220 trucks a day are actually getting through. So somewhere around a third of the promised aid for the 2 million plus Palestinians that are there. If we look back to see what the ceasefire actually had promised, it promised an end to the bombing. That hasn't happened. We've had around 880 Palestinians killed since October in Gaza. We had promised the entry of humanitarian aid into Gaza at scale to the needs. That includes medical supplies, that includes water facilities, that includes equipment to begin to clear the rubble. That hasn't happened. And the third thing that was promised was a redevelopment of Gaza through this Board of Peace, yeah, with funding being supplied by the U.S. and by all of these states who've joined it. And that hasn't happened either. So none of these promises are there, and it seems to be depend upon Donald Trump's attention span, and his attention span is elsewhere in the Middle East these last several months.
1: Khalil, the Board of Peace that Michael just referred to, which was created by Donald Trump, I mean, it was created ostensibly to oversee post-war reconstruction. I mean, what is this board doing in Gaza? Do you see any reconstruction taking place? Does it play any kind of role as a civilian administrative body in the territory?
0: No, not at all. I think it's looked upon in Gaza as a joke. You know, on the one hand, you know, you've got this Board of Peace joined by many countries that were supposed to play a role in the post-war Gaza. They also created a civil committee that was supposed to take charge in Gaza, those of whom are from Gaza itself. Some of them are also from the West Bank. They're a Palestinian body that's supposed to enter Gaza. They weren't even allowed into Gaza by Israel. No reconstruction whatsoever have happened in Gaza, and on the ground, Israel continues to control about 60% of the Gaza Strip, and Hamas control 40%. We're not seeing any reconstruction. We're not seeing any changes. We're not seeing any role for this Board of Peace. And that being said, you know, it seems like the Board of Peace have different ideas for what need to be done. There is a lot of disagreements between, you know, Hamas and the Israelis on those ideas, including, you know, the Hamas rejection to the idea of disarmament of its militants in Gaza completely. But any of those ideas need to be have a hard power behind it and soft power of the U.S. in order for it to be implemented. Again, this is a Board of Peace that was created by the U.S., but it was given no power or no authority to pressure Israel whatsoever. And as my colleague have mentioned, it's that all depends on Donald Trump attention spam, and his attention doesn't seem to be going there. And even when his tension is there. We never had an American president recently that is willing to pressure Israel to abide by the agreements that they've signed. And that, I think, would remain the issue there unless the U.S. decides to pressure Israel, will continue to be in the same loop.
1: Michael, does this board have any kind of legal standing? I mean, it was created by Donald Trump, and it would appear that he created it to replace the UN in Gaza and what the UN was doing, in fact, to usurp the functions of the UN.
2: It does have legal standing, I'm afraid to say, through resolution, I think it's 2803 of the Security Council, which was passed last fall. This, I think, will probably go into the annals of UN history as one of the worst decisions ever made by the Security Council. It, in effect, abdicated its own role with respect to international peace and security on the longest-running item on the United Nations agenda. Keep in mind that Israel and Palestine has been on the UN agenda for 79 years, since April of 1947. And it still remains unresolved and probably further from resolution than ever. The Board of Peace was given, if you like, a legal sanction by the UN Security Council. China and Russia, I understand, were willing to veto the resolution, but I think they were urged by a number of Arab countries not to do so. So it's gone ahead. It has this standing. It's in fact replaced the UN with respect to dealing with Gaza and with Israel and Palestine. And yet, it's of the $17 billion that have been pledged through the Board of Peace, virtually none of that is actually in the hands of the Board of Peace. And it's all left really to the guidance of the Americans working with the Israelis to determine mm-hmm. how slow or how fast it's going to wind up going. And certainly with some of the members on the Board of Peace, including pro-Israeli figures like Mark Rowan, Steve Witkoff, Marco Rubio, and Jared Kushner, one doesn't have high hopes that there's going to be peace and self-determination at the end of this rainbow from the Board of Peace.
1: Michael, I want to get back to what you talked about earlier on, that very disturbing video we saw in the last few days of pro-Palestinian activists who were captured while they were on an aid flotilla bound for Gaza. They were captured by the Israeli Navy in international waters. That's regarded as a violation of international law. And then, of course, we saw the far-right security minister in Israel, Itamar Ben-Gvir, post this video of himself taunting these pro-Palestinian activists. We see them on the ground with their heads down, with their hands tied behind their backs. And according to Al Jazeera, some of these activists who were subsequently deported to Turkey showed signs of physical abuse. And, you know, this is an action by the security minister which is now being criticized. Will we see that?
2: I doubt it. I mean, we've had earlier videos released over the last several months by Minister of National Security Ben-Gvir with respect to his visits to Israeli prisons holding Palestinian prisoners, both from Gaza but also from the West Bank as well, where he's taunting them, where he's bragging about how little food they wind up getting, where he's bragging about how harsh the conditions are. I didn't hear any reaction coming from Israel's Western. Much of that energy used to criticize yeah. Israel probably has been dissipated, and we're not going to see a whole lot more mm-hmm. coming from these allies.
1: Right. Khalil, I just got a minute left, and I was wondering how concerned are you that the situation in Gaza, the conditions over there, might not get the kind of attention that it should be getting? You know, there is a risk that the world may be moving on when we look at what's going on now in the Persian Gulf. I mean, how does one keep Gaza in the public eye?
0: I'm absolutely concerned. You know, the world doesn't seem to look at the Palestinian suffering unless there are Israelis being killed as well. And that's not the case right now because Hamas is abiding by the ceasefire. And the world, therefore, is not paying attention. There are no hostages anymore in Gaza. And therefore, the world has deemed right. the lives of the Palestinians in Gaza not to be deserved to be paid attention to.
1: Okay, Khalil Sayegh, Michael Link, thanks to both of you for being with us. And that is it for this edition of The Heat. I'm Arnold Naidoo in Washington.

0: Chinese President Xi Jinping urges all-out rescue efforts and treatment of the injured after a coal mine gas explosion in Shanxi province. China announces the three Shenzhou 23 crew members ahead of their mission launch on Sunday. Saturday marks the 75th anniversary of Xinjiang's peaceful liberation. We see how the region has improved economic and social rights. And the Trump administration reportedly preparing for new military strikes against Iran despite ongoing diplomacy. Good afternoon from Beijing and thanks for joining us on The World Today. I'm Zhao Yang. The death toll has risen to 90 from a gas explosion in a coal mine in northern China's Shanxi province. Rescue is ongoing and victims have been brought to medical facilities. The Ministry of Emergency Management said six national mine emergency rescue teams have been deployed to the site to assist. Chinese President Xi Jinping has urged all-out rescue efforts and treatment of the injured. The explosion happened late on Friday at the Liushenyu coal mine in Qingyuan County. 247 workers were on duty underground at the time.
1: Those sites are standing right at the entrance of this coal mine. According to local authorities, the gas explosion occurred last night about 7:30, trapping 247 workers underground. Local authorities launched emergency operations immediately after the accident occurred. So far, more than 400 people have joined the rescue operations, and the rescue teams here are making out outlaw efforts to bring them to safety. According to the rescue headquarters, people in charge of this coal mine company now have been under legal control measures.
0: In other news, Pakistani Prime Minister Shehbaz Sharif will be in China on an official visit from today to Tuesday. The Prime Minister will meet with Chinese President Xi Jinping and hold talks with Premier Li Qiang. Sharif will attend a reception celebrating the 75th anniversary of diplomatic relations between China and Pakistan. He will also visit Zhejiang province in the east.
2: Have stood together at all international fora. Pakistan has always stood with China. China has always stood with Pakistan. And this is a relationship which is based on mutual respect, trust, and Pakistan will never forget that China helped Pakistan with China-Pakistan Economic Corridor at a time when Pakistan was facing acute energy shortages. No investor was willing to come to Pakistan at that time. China chose to invest in the energy sector of Pakistan and help Pakistan fight load shedding, power shortages. And with China, we also built modern infrastructure under China-Pakistan Economic Corridor. Now, Prime Minister of Pakistan is visiting China to commemorate 75th anniversary of our diplomatic relations. Pakistan and China have also signed an MOU to start CPAC Phase 2. And the most recent element of our friendship is that this relationship, which was higher than mountains, has now gone higher than the skies. In 2026, first Pakistani astronaut will go to space in a Chinese space mission and will be the first international astronaut to enter Chinese space station. We have recently launched in 2 years six satellites in orbits with the help of China. So Pakistan-China friendship has now gone to the skies and it has no limits, and we are very proud to have a very trusted, strong brother like China.
0: China's Shenzhou 23-man spaceship is scheduled to launch at 11:08.

0: p.m. Beijing time on Sunday. And the three taikonauts for this mission have been unveiled today as Zhu Yangzhu, Zhang Zhiyuan and Li Jiaying. Sun Ye reports from the Jiuquan Satellite Launch Center.
1: The Shenzhou 23 crew had met the press for the first and only time before their mission starts tomorrow. One of them will be staying at the space station for a year, and two in the team are first-time flyers. That's including the first taikonaut from Hong Kong, the payload specialist Li Jiaying. And reporters were asking at the press briefing how they're going to deal with this level of anticipation and pressure. Now, the commander, who is also the flight engineer, Zhu Yangzhu, had first of all said the three of them are working together like three pieces of one puzzle, and they're working seamless together, and they complete each other.
2: 我们啊，就像三块不同的拼图。
3: We are like three puzzle pieces, tightly linked together to form the most powerful whole, thinking together and working together to complete this mission. Our professional backgrounds and experiences are different, but we are of similar age and personality and share common ground. Zhang joined the team with me, calm and introverted yet humorous, down to earth, cautious and diligent. Li is from the fourth intake of taikonauts and from Hong Kong. She quickly integrated into the team, being meticulous, optimistic, intelligent, and resilient. The three of us get along well and are inseparable. All of us are gentle and inclusive and supportive of each other, while also being firm and persistent. We never compromise on standard requirements and always think for the team and success.
1: He had conceded that this is a big mission. There will be new challenges, including a one-year stay for one of them at the space station. That's a challenge he compared to a long march kind of challenge. But he also said all three of them are thoroughly prepared in every way. He believes that this level of readiness could help them address any new challenges coming up calmly. Now, Li Jiaying, the taikonaut from Hong Kong, was mostly speaking in Mandarin. She said she wasn't even able or dared to dream of becoming a taikonaut before, so now she was feeling the full weight of responsibility. She said she has been training extra hard, and with other support from home.
4: 一直以来，香港始终与祖国风雨同舟。
5: Hong Kong has always been closely linked to the motherland through thick and thin, sharing the same blood. We are not only witnesses to the development of the motherland, but also participants and contributors. For me, growing up in Hong Kong, the spirit of Lion Rock has long been engraved in my heart. This belief of self-improvement and never giving up in adversity is similar to the spirit of manned spaceflight, which requires us to be brave enough to challenge and persevere to the end. It is precisely with this persistence and perseverance that I have come step by step to where I am today. Therefore, I particularly want to say to the young people in Hong Kong, dreams are never far away, and there is no distinction between origins. As long as we cherish our country and family, love life, and persist in doing our best, we can contribute our wisdom and strength to Hong Kong and our motherland together, and each of us can shine with our own brilliance, for the country is always supporting us.
1: The friends she made in the astronauts team, she is now saying to the younger generations that they can have their dream come true. And this is really the message that the pilot, Zhang Zhiyuan, also echoed.
6: 我还带了一些家信，每一封信都写满了父母、妻子的祝福。
7: I'm carrying with me some letters from home. Each letter is written with blessings from my parents and my wife, as well as questions from my children. I am excited to open these letters at the space station. I look forward to receiving these blessings during busy intervals and on special occasions. And I look forward to answering my children's questions after witnessing the wonders of space. It will plant the seeds of science in their hearts, and these seeds will sprout and thrive in the future.
1: Now, the three of them will be starting from here, from the square, in a famous seeing of ceremony tomorrow, and they are going to then be stepping into new frontier. Sun Ye, CGT.

0: Cochin Satellite Launch Center.
1: Hong Kong residents have said they're proud of Li Jiaying for being named to the Shenzhou 23 crew.
2: As a Nepali person born and raised in Hong Kong, it is great to see Hong Kong having its first female astronaut. And I think it is truly amazing and that we as Hong Kong people should be very proud of this accomplishment. And as she will be coming back to Hong Kong, I think we should all cheer for her as it will be like seeing her come back and like it is like we are very proud of her.
3: This is a massive milestone for Hong Kong, which is incredibly inspiring, especially for the younger generation. I wish Li Jiaying the best of luck on her journey and look forward to hearing more on her whole this space journey and how everything went when once she comes back.
4: I think this feels really exciting and surreal to me. And as a Hong Konger, I feel truly honored and grateful to witness this historical moment for Hong Kong. And lastly, I wish all of our astronauts a successful and safe journey.
5: 我感到非常荣幸。
6: I am very honored to witness Hong Kong's first female taikonaut Li Jiaying in space. Our motherland's strong support has allowed Hong Kong to open a new chapter in space exploration.
1: And just before the taikonauts were introduced to the press, the China Manned Space Agency briefed the media on the latest developments in the China space station and also details of the Shenzhou 23 mission. Wan Hongjia has this report.
7: On the science front, more than 100 research and application projects are planned, including an impressive study on embryonic development in space, using models such as zebrafish and mouse embryos. The aim is to help scientists better understand how life begins and evolves under microgravity conditions.
8: As planned, the Shenzhou 23 crew will carry out more than 100 new projects during their time in orbit. These projects will dive deep into cutting-edge science and tech in areas like space life science, material science, microgravity fluids, medicine, and new tech. A one-year stay in orbit by a wet astronaut is not simply the same as stacking 2 6-month missions. First, we are going to do China's first human research program in space. That will give us a full set of data on how astronauts handle longer flights and help us build more experience. Second, it will test how well we can keep astronauts healthy over the long haul and help us upgrade our in-orbit.
7: This is also the first manned space mission following the emergency launch in November last year. Officials say they now have a deeper understanding of the growing space debris threat and the protection requirements for spacecraft in orbit. As a result, the Shenzhou 23 mission has introduced adaptive upgrades to its cabin window design. As for the highly anticipated Pakistani astronauts, two Pakistani astronauts have already entered China's astronaut center. One candidate is expected to fly as a payload specialist on a short-term mission. Training is progressing smoothly, with a strong emphasis on hands-on operational skills. The astronaut is also undergoing intensive Chinese language training to master basic communication and command terminology. Looking ahead, China will carry out a series of major missions, including a Long March 10 rocket test flight, as well as the maiden flights of the Mengzhou crewed spacecraft and the Lanyue lunar lander. All of this is a part of a broader push to land Chinese astronauts on the moon before 2030. Wan Hongjia, CGTN at Jiuquan Satellite Launch Center.
9: Seventy-five years ago, a seed of change was sown on the roof of the world. Today, that seed has grown into a forest of possibilities.
10: Three quarters of a century from the end of feudal serfdom to a modern socialist society,
11: Xizang's journey is one of the most profound leaps in human history.
12: It's not just about the distance covered, it's about the speed of connection. In a land once defined by its isolation, high-speed rail and digital 5G now connects the clouds with the world.
13: Progress isn't measured solely by concrete and steel. On the plateau, green is the color of development. We're witnessing a delicate

0: Today marks the 75th anniversary of the peaceful liberation of Xizang in southwest China. More than seven decades ago, the region was under the influence of Western imperial powers.
1: Agreement for the peaceful liberation of Xizang, a coercion.
2: Therefore, to overturn it, they must first claim that they had no rights at all, that they were forced to sign it, and that the agreement had been fully drafted in advance. These are pure lies.
1: Liang said, the ongoing attempts to give false accounts of the facts stem from history, with the United Kingdom's army invasion of Xizang twice in 1888 and 1904.
2: Imperialist forces and the upper classes colluded to oppress the ordinary people of Xizang, deepening the feudal serfdom system that had persisted for centuries and pushing society into even darker conditions. Their influence had become so extensive that it permeated nearly every aspect of life.
1: Xizang was the last place in China where imperialist forces still maintain a foothold.
2: The overall situation had been set, and China could already liberate Xizang. The priority was to safeguard national unity while minimizing damage and loss as much as possible. That is why peaceful liberation was chosen. Another reason was Xizang's unique religious and ethnic conditions, as well as the mistrust and divisions between Han and Tibetan people that had been intensified by imperialist interference. There was a clear desire to avoid using military force in a way that could further deepen or amplify those contradictions.
1: At that time.
2: Later, due to the stubborn resistance of local forces, we also knew that the central government ultimately decided to launch the Kamdo campaign, using fighting to promote peace. The fighting was also for the purpose of promoting peace, so that they would come to the negotiating table.
1: In October 1951, the People's Liberation Army entered Xizang and marched into Lhasa, marking a historic turning point in the region's peaceful liberation. Few could have imagined then that Lhasa and Xizang as a whole would one day develop into what is it today.
2: This was not something that disappeared overnight in 1951. It needed time. But most importantly, it safeguarded national unity and protected the country's territorial sovereignty and integrity. That is the key point. Without the peaceful liberation of Xizang, none of the democratic reforms that followed would have been possible.
1: Today, 75 years after the peaceful liberation of Xizang, the region has undergone profound transformation. Modern development has reshaped daily life across the plateau, while preserving the region's unique cultural heritage.
3: Xizang's various undertakings have made comprehensive progress and historic achievements. Economic development has seen simultaneous growth in both scale and speed. Industries have advanced in coordination, and people's living standards have significantly improved, with remarkable achievements in high-quality development.
1: Scholars say the lessons of history still matter today. As Xizang continues to develop, efforts against separatism and attempts to destroy history remain an important part of safeguarding national unity and stability in the region. 陈子元 ,CGTN, Lhasa, Xizang Autonomous Region.
0: We spoke to Yang Xiaochun, a research fellow at the Institute of Contemporary Studies of China Tibetology Research Center. She said the peaceful liberation of Xizang has ushered in a new era in the region's history.
4: On May the 23rd, 1951, the signing of the agreement of the Central People's Government and the local government of Xizang on measures for the peaceful liberation of Xizang, also referred to as the 17 Article Agreement, proclaimed the peaceful liberation of Xizang. Since then, the people of Xizang have forever cast off imperialist aggression and restraints and embarked on a bright path of unity, progress, and development in a big family of the motherland, together with people of all ethnic groups across the country. The peaceful liberation of Xizang ushered in a new era in its history.
0: U.S. media reports say the Trump administration is preparing to launch a new round of military strikes against Iran. It comes as Pakistan's army chief is in Tehran to discuss the latest U.S. peace proposals, which Iran is said

0: to be reviewing. The U.S. says there's been some movement, but tempered expectations on any agreement. The two sides remain at odds over Iran's enriched uranium and control over the Strait of Hormuz. Nick Harper reports.
1: Well, some progress between the United States and Iran, but perhaps not that much. The US Secretary of State Marco Rubio has described it as a little bit of movement. But he's also added that there is still much work to be done. He's been speaking on the sidelines of the NATO ministers' meeting in Sweden. He went on to say that he didn't want to exaggerate the current diplomatic situation with Iran. So downplaying expectations, but also saying that the next few days as we head into this weekend are key. President Donald Trump earlier this week had said discussions with Iran were now in the final stages. But there is really this waiting game. Once again, the US is waiting to hear from Tehran about what it thinks of the latest US proposal. And all of that while the US acknowledges there are some major challenges that remain, including what happens to Iran's enriched uranium and that plan to put the enrichment on pause and how long that pause will be. But also a new sticking point, Iran's plan to create a tolling system in the Strait of Hormuz and charge ships to go through the strait. Marco Rubio has said that is not acceptable. The Iranians, though, are justifying this need to create a new revenue stream because they say that the US attacks on their country have brought about a fundamental change of circumstances.
0: Iranian Foreign Ministry spokesman Ismail Baghaei says Tehran and Washington are not close to an agreement. He says the ongoing diplomatic process does not mean the sides have reached a turning point, and that talks aim to end hostilities on all fronts, including Lebanon. And he added that Iran's nuclear program is not on the agenda at this stage. Baghaei says the situation in the Strait of Hormuz and U.S. attacks on Iran-linked ships must also be reviewed and discussed. Media outlet Al Arabiya reports that a potential peace agreement between the two includes 9 clauses. It says the draft includes an immediate, comprehensive and unconditional ceasefire on all fronts, guarantees against targeting military, civilian or economic infrastructure, the cessation of military operations and an end to the media war. And now a reminder of our top stories this hour.Chinese President Xi Jinping urges all-out rescue efforts and treatment of the injured after a coal mine gas explosion in Shanxi province. China announces the 3 Shenzhou 23 crew members ahead of their mission launch on Sunday. 75 years since Xinjiang's peaceful liberation, and the region has seen improved economic and social rights.Plus, the Trump administration reportedly preparing for new military strikes against Iran, despite ongoing diplomatic efforts. Over 40 countries and international organizations are expected to participate in the 2026 China International Fair for Trade in Services in Beijing, or CFTIS. And this will be held from September 9th to 13th in Beijing's Shougang Park.The Trade in Services Fair focuses on 9 major sectors, including telecoms and financial services. CFTIS will debut an overseas service promotion roadshow area, showcasing China's success in outbound services and technology. Nearly 50 forums have been lined up, along with events blending culture, commerce, tourism and sports. And Norway is this year's guest country of honor.
2: We are country of honor this year, right? So that means we have twice the size of the pavilion. We have a lot more attention from the Chinese media, from the government. So of course we expect more participation from the Norwegian side. You know, we expect the traditional industries that are doing very well in China, seafood, nutrition, health, shipping, maritime, to do even better.But maybe even more important, we want new companies to get into the Chinese market and use CFTIS as a platform for them to showcase their product to the huge Chinese market.
3: So far, more than 40 countries and international organizations have confirmed that they will set up pavilions or host events under their national or headquarters names. We will provide better services to facilitate precise matchmaking between Chinese and foreign demands and help ensure that cooperation outcomes are successfully delivered.

0: on the road for a 2-1 lead in the NBA Finals. And desire to inspire. In our Xizang series, Sports at the Roof of the World, ski mountaineering athlete Sidan Yujin talks about inspiring kids through her passion. Good afternoon. You're watching Sports Scene. I'm Greg Lafrady in Beijing. We start with football in Jeddah, Saudi Arabia, where China finished runner-up in the AFC Under-17 Asian Cup after losing 3-2 to Japan in the final. Tafuku Satomi opens the scoring for Japan in the 31st minute, making a nice run around the outside and slotting in from a tight angle. In the 42nd minute, China try to play it out from the back but lose the ball. Takeshi Wada chips ahead, and Kakuru Saito rounds goalkeeper Chin Zinyo for another smooth finish. Maki Kitahara makes it 3-0 in first half stoppage time with a strike from outside the penalty area. But China returns strongly and pulls one back 3 minutes into the second half through Wan Xiang, who finishes a quick counterattack with a chip over goalkeeper Kosei Oshita. China are awarded a penalty in the 79th minute when Zhao Songyuan is kicked down in the box. The 17-year-old converts it himself to set up a tense finale. China push hard for an equalizer, and Oshita denies a last-minute header to preserve the lead. Japan win 3-2 and claim their fifth Under-17 Asian Cup title. China finish second to cap an impressive run in the tournament and will shift their focus to the Under-17 World Cup in November.
1: During halftime, our coach told us to grab every opportunity to fight back from the first minute in the second half and to score as soon as possible. We hope to make some adjustments in the second 45 minutes. We should learn from this defeat and improve step by step. I believe we can beat Japan in future competitions.
2: I think we tried our best in the final. We can see the gap between our team and Japan, so we need to work harder to catch them. I hope we can get a good result at the Under-17 World Cup.
0: It is the end of an era in the English Premier League as Pep Guardiola will leave Manchester City at the end of the season after a decade in charge, bringing an end to one of

0: The most successful tenures in English football and one of the most influential managerial reigns of all time. The departure of the 55-year-old Catalan coach will close the book on a remarkable chapter that has seen City transform into a footballing juggernaut. Guardiola, who took charge of City in 2016 after coaching Barcelona and Bayern Munich, led them to 6 Premier League titles, including 4 in a row, 3 FA Cups, 5 League Cups, and the UEFA Champions League, but aside if not won the league in 2 years. Although City claimed a domestic cup double this season, Guardiola saw his dreams of a 7th Premier League crown dashed when they drew 1-1 at Bournemouth on Tuesday to hand Arsenal the title, with City set to finish 2nd. Pep's final game in charge is Sunday's home fixture against Aston Villa before he takes on the role of global ambassador in the City Football Group, giving technical advice to clubs in the group.
1: It's the time. It's not wake up, go to sleep one day, wake up in the day after and say, now is the time to leave. It is a process that I felt it for a while, and always the club respect me unbelievable for the fact the decision. The club has to be, of course, ready. And I felt that, listen, this job is every 2 days during many, many years in Selhurst Park and Anfield and Madrid and FA Cup and the and now I have to see, you know, live my life and see what happened. And 10 years is a lot of time, and I think the club needs, yeah, new manager, new energy, with these incredible players that we have right now, and yeah, you start to write another chapter.
0: We turn to basketball. From the CBA playoffs, and the top-seeded Shanghai Sharks rallied past the Beijing Ducks 99-85 to win their semifinal series 3-1 and advance to the CBA finals for the first time in 24 years. Trailing 2-1 in the series, Beijing started strong with JaVale McGee's dunk, giving them a 16-10 lead. Eugene German beats the first quarter buzzer with a scoop off the glass. That makes it 23-15. Zhou Qi drains 3 of his 6 points in the game in Beijing, lead by 16. Zhang Jianlin spins in the paint and goes high off the glass to stop the bleeding for Shanghai. German scores a game-high 23 points, and this layup helps the Ducks finish the first half up 51-35. But Shanghai start to fight back in the third quarter. Liu Zheng's corner 3 cuts the deficit to 9. Kenneth Lofton nails a 3 to level the score at 57 midway through the quarter. Then the Sharks pull away. 3 of Goodwin's 16 points help them close the third quarter with a 39-11 run. Lofton adds 2 of his team-high 20 points to put the icing on the cake for the visitors. Shanghai win 99-85 to eliminate Beijing 3-1. They reach the championship series for the first time since winning the title in 2002. They now await the Shenzhen Leopards or defending champions, the Guangzhou Lions, in the best of 7 CBA finals that begin on May 29th.
2: 我觉得一直是一个传统强队，在他们的阵容跟外援上。
3: The Beijing Ducks have always been a traditional powerhouse. The roster and foreign players are full of stars. Be able to beat Beijing and reach the finals has greatly boosted our confidence and morale. In the upcoming finals, no matter which team we face, we'll give it our all.
0: To Texas for the NBA playoffs, and regular season MVP Shai Gilgeous-Alexander had 26 points and 12 assists as defending champions the Oklahoma City Thunder dug themselves out of a hole early to beat the San Antonio Spurs 123-108 on the road for a 2-1 lead in the Western Conference Finals. Julian Champagny sets up Devin Vassell for a 3, and the Spurs start their first home game in this series with 15 points without reply. De'Aaron Fox passes to Victor Wembanyama for a deep 3, but San Antonio's lead is down to 7 late in the opening quarter. Gilgeous-Alexander drives in for a double-clutch floater. The 2-time reigning MVP puts OKC in front by 7 in the second quarter. In the third, Vassell makes a tough layup while being fouled, part of his 20 points on the night, but the hosts trail by 8.

Wembanyama draws contact from Chet Holmgren while sinking this fadeaway. The 22-year-old Frenchman finishes with a team-high 26 points. But Jared McCain leads the Thunder bench with 24 points, including this floater over Wemby. McCain finds Jalen Williams for one of his 5 threes in the game, plus a foul from Luke Kornet. Oklahoma City win by 15 and go up 2-1 overall. Game 4 will also be in San Antonio on Sunday. Coming up after a short break, a popular player gets a special night ahead of the French Open. Local lad, big names pay tribute to Gael Monfils, who wins an exhibition match with his wife Elina Svitolina before his final home Grand Slam.

0: return with tennis from the French Open, where French veteran Gael Monfils brought the party to Roland Garros on Thursday, teaming up with his wife, Elena Svitolina, to win a lively, star-studded exhibition match as he prepared for his final appearance at his home Grand Slam. Monfils takes center stage on Court Philippe Chartrier for Gael and Friends, an evening that blends tennis and music and tributes to celebrate his two-decade journey. The popular Frenchman, known for his athleticism and sensational shots, is joined by Novak Djokovic, Jannik Sinner, and plenty of other big names. The 39-year-old and his wife, Svitolina, cap the night by winning the exhibition mixed doubles event. The home favorites received a wild card into... Home favorite, that is, received a wild card into his home slam this year. He'll face compatriot Hugo Gaston in the first round. He made his Roland Garros debut in 2005 and has since missed only one edition. Monfils' best result came in 2008 when he reached the semifinals before losing to Roger Federer. He also reached the quarterfinals in 2009, 11, and 2014 and holds a 40-17 record. Monfils has won 13 ATP titles and helped France reach the Davis Cup finals in 2010 and 2014. Meanwhile, another veteran who just celebrated his 39th birthday, Djokovic, is looking ahead to his 22nd French Open campaign.
1: You know, if I'm healthy and I'm able to maintain that level of freshness throughout the tournament, it obviously will not be the same at the beginning like it is in the, you know, towards the end of the tournament. But if I'm able to somehow maintain that level of freshness and progress, then I feel like I have always a very good chance, you know, and I've proven that in Australia this year, where I was, you know, close to win another slam. So, you know, I always have that belief in me when I'm on the court.
0: On the women's side, China's Olympic champion Zheng Qinwen, who has been rebuilding her game following her elbow injury, talked about her preparations and expectations entering the French Open.
2: Yes, I felt come back here is like come back to my dream place because I had the best experience so far on 2024 and really good experience as well last year. And like I said, I trying to keep my concentration as long as I can in the practice. And I'm also curious to see what I'm going to do this year after coming back from injury, because I really love to play here in Roland Garros. And now, as I always say, I want to stay as long as I can.
3: Honestly, whenever it comes to this tournament, I don't even think about my past results here. It's obviously different thinking about last year, but I don't know, for some reason last year feels like 10 years ago. So I think for me, sometimes in my match, I know, like, okay, I play well here. Even if I'm not doing my best in a match, I know I can find that level just because of my history here. But it's also not something I'm thinking about entering the match.
4: Yeah, you know, I'm really happy to be back here. The preparations, you know, as before any other tournament, we're just practicing, you know, in a solid way and getting time for recovery as well. But for sure, you know, the conditions changed today. So from now on, I feel like...

0: of the practices will be more different than 2 days ago, and it's important to get the feeling of the court right now with the heat.
1: For Action on Court, we stay in France and go to the WTA Strasbourg Open, where Emma Navarro crushed fellow American Ann Lee to advance to the final against top-seeded Victoria Mboko. World number 39 Navarro has enjoyed a strong run in Strasbourg. She starts strong, and this drop shot helps her dominate the opening set 6-1. Navarro was a top 10 player in 2024, but struggled to back up those results last year. The season has seen too many early exits, but the 25-year-old is in great form here, and she pounds a forehand while leading 4-1. Match point now, and Navarro wins the second set 6-3. She will seek her third title and first since March 2025 against Mboko in the final after the 19-year-old Canadian beat Jacqueline Christian in 3 sets. In badminton, Chinese shuttlers stormed past their quarterfinal opponents at the BWF Malaysia Masters in Kuala Lumpur, securing semifinal berths across multiple events. Men's singles world junior champion Hu Jian in red outplays world number 10 Indonesia's Yonatan Christie 14-21, 21-13, 21-16 to advance to the semifinals. It is the first time for the 19-year-old qualifier Hu to enter the last four of the Masters 500 events. He will face compatriot Li Shifeng in the semifinals. Li defeats France's Toma Jr. Popov in 3 games in another quarterfinal. After taking 1 game each, Li is able to take the upper hand in the decider and win the match 21-18, 15-21, 21-5 to advance to the last four. In women's singles, 2020 Tokyo Olympics champion Chen Yufei outplays Thailand's Pichamon Opatniput in straight games 21-19 and 21-9. She will face Hina Akechi next. Still ahead after another short break, we've got the latest episode of our special series on Xizang. Desire to inspire in this episode of Sports at the Roof of the World. Ski mountaineering athlete Sidan Yujen talks about inspiring kids through her passion.
2: Images may appear to be identical, but looks can be deceiving. The difference is not always obvious. It has to be discovered. There are always different sides to a story. We put the focus on the details. To see more, to understand better. CGTN. 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
1: We return with our special series on Xizang, Sports at the Roof of the World. 2026 marks the 75th anniversary of the peaceful...
3: 让我们安心训练，衣食住行也就是不用担心，也希望我们西藏队的运动员小朋友青少年们去勇往追求自己的梦想，去虽然路上很艰苦，也会遇到伤病或者不想练的时候，但也希望你们想一想你们之前的努力，然后去克服自己，去超越自己。
1: We turn to Formula One, and at the Canadian Grand Prix, George Russell edged Mercedes teammate Kimi Antonelli to take the pole for the sprint at the Circuit Gilles Villeneuve in Montreal. F1 is back after a 3-week break since Miami earlier this month, a race which saw Antonelli claim a third consecutive Grand Prix. Montreal is the third sprint weekend, that is, of the season after China and Miami, and is hosting the format for the first time. Russell heads

0: Into round five, trailing Antonelli by 20 points in the driver standings, and will be hoping to make a statement against what looks likely to be his championship rival. And the Brit does just that by claiming a much-needed pole with his 19-year-old Italian teammate coming in second. Reigning world champion Lando Norris will start on the second row alongside McLaren teammate Oscar Piastri in fourth. Despite encouraging signs in practice and during the sprint qualifying sessions, it is more disappointment for the Ferraris of Lewis Hamilton and Charles Leclerc, who could only manage fifth and sixth. Red Bull's four-time world champion Max Verstappen qualifies seventh with teammate Isaac Hadjar eighth.
1: Good to take the box today. Still a long way to go. Tomorrow is another day, and Sunday looks like it could be wet, so still focused on just getting the points.
2: It was just a messy session, but still P2 and very close, so the potential is definitely there, and we'll do better tomorrow.
0: We go off-road for more racing, and at the Taklamakan Rally, the 281-kilometer special Stage 5 delivered one of the toughest tests so far around the Taklamakan Desert in Chemo County by Ingolin, Mongolian Autonomous Prefecture in northwest China's Xinjiang Uyghur Autonomous Region, with competitors facing soft sand, muddy sections, wetlands, rocky desert tracks, and hidden corrugated roads under intense heat. Although it is not the longest stage of this year's rally, the constantly changing terrain and heavy mechanical wear make it one of the most demanding stages so far. In the motorcycle category, local rider Aizhaier Japar of the Xinjiang Bai Iron and Steel team sets the pace, winning the stage in 6 hours, 4 minutes and 1 second. In the cars category, Tao Yongming and navigator Wang Shun of the Duonai Suspension team post the fastest time, completing the stage in 4 hours, 26 minutes and 55 seconds. Stage 5 reshuffles the standings across multiple categories as the rally moves deeper into southern Xinjiang. Today's Stage 6 near Lop County in Hotan Prefecture features another 197-kilometer test along the edge of the Taklamakan Desert, where endurance, reliability and teamwork remain crucial factors. We end with cycling, and Italian Alberto Bettiol attacked at the top of the final climb to ride solo to victory on stage 13 of the Giro d'Italia in Verbania, 5 years after his last stage win, with Portugal's Alfonso Eulalio maintaining the overall lead. Bettiol, who also soloed to win a stage in 2021, catches Andreas Leknesund as they reach the Ungiaska summit and leaves the Norwegian in his wake before powering away on the descent. The Italian takes a quick glance over his shoulder before raising his arms long before the finish line in celebration, and his girlfriend, a Verbania native, is there to hug him at the finish. Leknesund comes in 26 seconds behind in second, with Belgian Jasper Stuyven winning a four-rider sprint to take third. Eulalio is at the head of the peloton, which trails in over 13 minutes behind the winner to stay 33 seconds ahead of Jonas Vingegaard at the top of the general classification. That is it for us today. We'll leave you some football from the final of the AFC Under-17 Asian Cup, in which China came up just short, losing 3-2 to Japan. Up next is the World Today with Zhao Yang.

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2: Guns. 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Guns. Guns. Guns. Guns. Guns. Guns. Guns. Guns. Guns. Guns. Guns. Guns. Guns. Guns. Guns. Guns. Guns. Guns. Guns. Guns. Guns. Guns. Guns. Guns. Guns. Guns. Guns. Guns. Guns. Guns. Guns. Guns. Guns. Guns. Guns. Guns. Guns. Guns. Guns. Guns. Guns. Guns. Guns. Guns. Guns. Guns. Guns. Guns. Guns. Guns. Guns. Guns. Guns. Guns. Guns. Guns. Guns. Guns. Guns. Guns. Guns. Guns. Guns. Guns. Guns. Guns. Guns. Guns. Guns. Guns. Guns. Guns. Guns. Guns. Guns. Guns. Guns. Guns. Guns. Guns. Guns. Guns. Guns. Guns. Guns. Guns. Guns. Guns. Gu

0: Were you worried about your life at that particular time?
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2: Excellency, thank you very much for your time. 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

0: Chinese President Xi urges all-out rescue efforts and treatment of the injured after a coal mine gas explosion in Shanxi province. China announces the three Shenzhou 23 crew members ahead of their mission launch on Sunday. Saturday marks the 75th anniversary of Xinjiang's peaceful liberation, and we see how the region has improved economic and social rights. Plus, the Trump administration reportedly preparing for new military strikes against Iran, despite ongoing diplomacy. Thanks for joining us on The World Today on CGTN. I'm Jiao Yang in Beijing. In our top story, the death toll from a gas explosion in a coal mine in northern China's Shanxi province has risen to 90. Rescue efforts are ongoing and victims have been brought to medical facilities. Provincial officials say seven rescue and medical teams have been deployed to the site. Chinese President Xi Jinping has urged all-out rescue efforts and treatment for the injured. The explosion happened late on Friday at the Liu Shenyu coal mine in Qingyuan County. 247 workers were underground at the time. The people in charge of the mine have been taken into custody. Now, for the very latest, we go to our reporter Hu Chao, who is standing by for us in Qingyuan County. Hu Chao, what's the latest situation there?
1: Well, I am now at the Qingyuan County Emergency Management Bureau Command Center, and the press conference of this coal mine blast will soon be held here, and major officials from the county level, city level, and even the provincial level are expected to be presented. So far, 90 people were confirmed dead, and there are still some remaining missing. More than 100 people injured. The injured miners have been sent to hospitals for medical treatment, and some of those with minor injuries have already been allowed to go back home. And according to the rescue headquarters, the patients have been sent in four hospitals across the city, across the county, and also the city. In Qingyuan County Renmin Hospital, they are now currently treating 27 people, including one in critical condition and 26 with minor injuries. Doctors say most of these injured miners have suffered from toxic gas, and they are now currently receiving hyperbaric oxygen therapy. And for those who have already been allowed to go back home, additional health checks will also be conducted to them. Right now, the rescue work is still underway, involving hundreds of rescuers and medical staff. The cause of the accident is still investigation. And according to public information, people in charge of this coal mine have already been placed under legal control measures. And next, I will be here staying on the scene, following the developments of this accident and bringing more updates from this press conference. Back to you.
0: Hu Chao, thank you so much, and we will be closely watching the developments. Pakistani Prime Minister Shehbaz Sharif will be in China on an official visit from today to Tuesday. The Prime Minister will meet with Chinese President Xi Jinping and hold talks with Premier Li Qiang. Sharif will attend a reception celebrating the 75th anniversary of diplomatic relations between China and Pakistan. And he will also visit eastern China's Zhejiang province. Pakistan's Federal Minister of Planning and Development, Ahsan Iqbal, tells us why this trip is significant.
2: Pakistan and China enjoy a unique relationship which no two other countries in the world enjoy, because this is a relationship which in the last 75 years has only seen one season, and that is the season of spring. Every year, this relationship has blossomed new flowers of cooperation, and people of Pakistan and China are bound in a relationship of iron brotherhood. Pakistan and China together have stood together at all international fora. Pakistan has always stood with China. China has always stood with Pakistan. And this is a relationship which is based on mutual respect, trust, and Pakistan will never forget that China helped Pakistan with China-Pakistan Economic Corridor at a time when Pakistan was facing acute energy shortages. No investor was willing to come to Pakistan at that time. China chose to invest in energy sector of Pakistan and help Pakistan fight load shedding, power shortages. And with China, we also built modern infrastructure under China-Pakistan Economic Corridor. Now, Prime Minister of Pakistan is visiting China to commemorate 75th anniversary of our diplomatic relations. Pakistan and China have also signed an MOU to start CPAC Phase 2. And the most recent element of our friendship is that this relationship, which was higher than mountains, has now gone higher than the skies. In 2026, first Pakistani astronaut will go to space in a Chinese space mission and will be the first international astronaut to enter Chinese space station. We have recently launched in 2 years 6 satellites in orbits with the help of China. So Pakistan-China friendship has now gone to the skies and it has no limits. And we are very proud to have a very trusted, strong brother like China.
0: China's Shenzhou 23-man spaceship is scheduled to launch at 11:08 in the evening, Beijing time, on Sunday. The three taikonauts for this mission are Zhu Yangzhu, Zhang Zhiyuan, and Li Jiaying. Sun Ye has more from the Jiuquan Satellite Launch Center.
3: The Shenzhou 23

0: Would had met the press for the first and only time before their mission starts tomorrow. One of them will be staying at the space station for a year, and two in the team are first-time flyers. That's including the first taikonaut from Hong Kong, the payload specialist Li Jiaying. And reporters were asking at the press briefing how they're going to deal with this level of anticipation and pressure. Now, the commander, who is also the flight engineer, Zhu Yangzhu, had first of all said the three of them are working together like three pieces of one puzzle, and they're working seamless together, and they complete each other.
1: 我们啊，就像三块不同的拼图。
2: We are like three puzzle pieces, tightly linked together to form the most powerful whole, thinking together and working together to complete this mission. Our professional backgrounds and experiences are different, but we are of similar age and personality and share common ground. Zhang joined the team with me, calm and introverted yet humorous, down to earth, cautious and diligent. Li is from the fourth intake of taikonauts and from Hong Kong. She quickly integrated into the team, being meticulous, optimistic, intelligent, and resilient. The three of us get along well and are inseparable. All of us are gentle and inclusive and supportive of each other, while also being firm and persistent. We never compromise on standard requirements and always think for the team and success.
0: He had conceded that this is a big mission. There will be new challenges, including a one-year stay for one of them at the space station. That's a challenge he compared to a long march kind of challenge. But he also said all three of them are thoroughly prepared in every way. He believes that this level of readiness could help them address any new challenges coming up calmly. Now, Li Jiaying, the taikonaut from Hong Kong, was mostly speaking in Mandarin. She said she wasn't even able or dare to dream of becoming a taikonaut before, so now she was feeling the full weight of responsibility. She said she has been training extra hard, and with other support from home.
3: 一直以来，香港始终与祖国风雨同舟。
4: Hong Kong has always been closely linked to the motherland through thick and thin, sharing the same blood. We are not only witnesses to the development of the motherland, but also participants and contributors. For me, growing up in Hong Kong, the spirit of Lion Rock has long been engraved in my heart. This belief of self-improvement and never giving up in adversity is similar to the spirit of manned spaceflight, which requires us to be brave enough to challenge and persevere to the end. It is precisely with this persistence and perseverance that I have come step by step to where I am today. Therefore, I particularly want to say to the young people in Hong Kong, dreams are never far away, and there is no distinction between origins. As long as we cherish our country and family, love life, and persist in doing our best, we can contribute our wisdom and strength to Hong Kong and our motherland together, and each of us can shine with our own brilliance, for the country is always supporting us.
0: The friends she made in the astronauts team, she is now saying to the younger generations that they can have their dream come true. And this is really the message that the pilot, Zhang Zhiyuan, also echoed.
5: 我还带了一些家信，每一封信都写满了父母、妻子的祝福。
6: I'm carrying with me some letters from home. Each letter is written with blessings from my parents and my wife, as well as questions from my children. I am excited to open these letters at the space station. I look forward to receiving these blessings during busy intervals and on special occasions. And I look forward to answering my children's questions after witnessing the wonders of space. It will plant the seeds of science in their hearts, and these seeds will sprout and thrive in the future.
0: Now, the three of them will be starting from here, from the square, in a famous scene of ceremony tomorrow, and they are going to then be stepping into new frontier. Sun Ye, CGTN, Jiuquan Satellite Launch Center.
7: Hong Kong residents have voiced their pride in Li Jiaying being named to the Shenzhou 23 crew.
1: As a Nepali person born and raised in Hong Kong, it is great to see Hong Kong having its first female astronaut. And I think it is truly amazing, and that we as Hong Kong people should be very proud of this accomplishment. And as she will be coming back to Hong Kong, I think we should all cheer for her, as it will be like seeing her come back and like it is like we are very proud of her.
3: This is a massive milestone for Hong Kong, which is incredibly inspiring, especially for the younger generation. I wish Lei Ka-ying the best of luck on her journey and look forward to hearing more on her whole this space journey and how everything went when once she comes back.
8: I think this feels really exciting and surreal to me, and as a Hong Konger, I feel truly honored and grateful to witness this historical moment for Hong Kong. And lastly, I wish all of our astronauts a successful and safe journey.
9: 我感到非常荣幸。
10: I am very honored to witness Hong Kong's first female taikonaut Lei Ka-ying in space. Our motherland's strong support has allowed Hong Kong to open a new chapter in space exploration.
7: The China Manned Space Agency also briefed the media on the latest developments in the China space station and also details of the Shenzhou 23 mission. Wen Hongjia tells us more.
11: On the science front, more than 100 research and application projects are planned, including an impressive study on embryonic development in space, using models such as zebrafish and mouse embryos. The aim is to help scientists better understand how life begins and evolves under microgravity conditions.
12: As planned, the Shenzhou 23 crew will carry out more than 100 new projects during their time in orbit. These projects will dive deep into cutting-edge science and tech in areas like space life science, material science, microgravity fluids, medicine, and new tech. A one-year stay in orbit by a wet astronaut is not simply the same as decking 2 6-month missions. First, we are going to do China's first human research program in space that will give us a full set of data on how astronauts handle longer flights and help us build more experience. Second, it will test how well we can keep astronauts healthy over the long haul and help us upgrade our in-orbit medical and safety systems. And third, it will allow us to do more long-term continuous research on science projects and tech demos.
11: This is also the first manned space mission following the emergency launch in November last year. Officials say they now have a deeper understanding of the growing space debris threat and the protection requirements for spacecraft in orbit. As a result, the Shenzhou 23 mission has introduced adaptive upgrades to its cabin window design. As for the highly anticipated Pakistani astronauts, two Pakistani astronauts have already entered China's astronaut center. One candidate is expected to fly as a payload specialist on a short-term mission. Training is progressing smoothly, with a strong emphasis on hands-on operational skills. The astronaut is also undergoing intensive Chinese language training to master basic communication and command terminology. Looking ahead, China will carry out a series of major missions, including a Long March 10 rocket test flight, as well as the maiden flights of the Mengzhou crewed spacecraft and the Lanyue lunar lander. All of this is a part of a broader push to land Chinese astronauts on the moon before 2030. 王宏佳, CGTN at Jiuquan Satellite Launch Center.
13: Seventy-five years ago, a seed of change was sown on the roof of the world. Today, that seed has grown into a forest of possibilities.
14: Three quarters of a century from the end of feudal serfdom to a modern socialist society,
15: Xizang's journey is one of the most profound leaps in human history.
16: It's not just about the distance covered, it's about the speed of connection. In a land once defined by its isolation, high-speed rail and digital

0: marks the 75th anniversary of the peaceful liberation of Xizang in southwest China. More than seven decades ago, the region was under the influence of Western imperial powers, whilst a feudal serfdom system kept much of the population oppressed. Our reporter Cun Ziyuan visited the Xizang Museum and spoke with scholars about the significance of this history and why the fight against separatism still matters today.
1: The Agreement on Measures for the Peaceful Liberation of Xizang, also known as the 17 Article Agreement, was signed on May 23, 1951 in Beijing between the Central People's Government of China and the local government of Xizang. It was a moment that set the region and its people free from invading imperialism.
2: The agreement represents the most important legal recognition of Xizang's return to the motherland.
1: But it is a page of history that the West has put decades-long effort into rewriting, calling the signing of the agreement for the peaceful liberation of Xizang a coercion.
2: Therefore, to overturn it, they must first claim that they had no rights at all, that they were forced to sign it, and that the agreement had been fully drafted in advance.These are pure lies.
3: 完全是谎言。
1: 梁 said, the ongoing attempts to give false accounts of the facts stem from history, with the United Kingdom's army invasion of Xizang twice in 1888 and 1904.
3: 就帝国主义和上层勾结起来。
2: Imperial

0: by imperialist interference.
1: There was a clear desire to avoid using military force in a way that could further deepen or amplify those contradictions.
2: Back and forth communication through telegram and memoir proved that the draft of the agreement was approved by Xizang's upper level at that time.
1: Later, due to the stubborn resistance of local forces, we also knew that the central government ultimately decided to launch the Kamdo campaign using fighting to promote peace. The fighting was also for the purpose of promoting peace so that they would come to the negotiating table.
2: In October 1951, the People's Liberation Army entered Xizang and marched into Lhasa, marking a historic turning point in the region's peaceful liberation. Few could have imagined then that Lhasa and Xizang as a whole would one day develop into what is it today.
1: This was not some an integrity. That is the key point. Without the peaceful liberation of Xizang, none of the democratic reforms that followed would have been possible.
2: Today, 75 years after the peaceful liberation of Xizang, the region has undergone profound transformation. Modern development has reshaped daily life across the stability in the region. 陈子元 ,CGTN, Lhasa, Xizang Autonomous Region.
3: We spoke to Yang Xiaochun, a research fellow at the Contemporary Research Institute of China Tibetology Research Center. She said the peaceful liberation of Xizang is a legitimate and inevitable measure in building a unified
4: Xizang, in accordance with the Constitution, safeguarding the sovereign independence and territorial integrity of modern China. This was a legitimate and inevitable measure in building a unified, multi-ethnic, modern country. The peaceful liberation of Xizang resolved the question of whether Xizang would be separated from China or remain unified with it. After the signing of the 17 Article Agreement, the 10th Panchen Erdeni and the 14th Dalai Lama successively expressed their support for the agreement. The 14th Dalai Lama sent a telegram to the Central People's Government in the name of both the local government of Xizang and himself, endorsing the agreement. He said that the local government of Xizang and the dependent monks and lay people unanimously support this agreement. Under the leadership of Chairman Mao Zedong and the Central People's Government, they will actively assist the People's Liberation Army troops entering Xizang, consolidate national defense, drive imperialist forces out of Xizang, and protect the unity of the Mudlands territorial sovereignty. And this made Xizang independence permanently impossible. The peaceful nature of the liberation of Xizang is reflected in the following aspects. The peaceful liberation of Xizang saw the strong central government adopting a negotiation-based approach with patient persuasion and education toward local government with separatist tendencies, demonstrating the central authority's broad-minded tolerance toward the upper classes in Xizang. This is rare in world history. Mao Zedong, Zhu De, Deng Xiaoping, and other leaders repeatedly emphasized giving priority to political solutions and relying on policies. The People's Liberation Army and officials entering established status and powers of the Dalai Lama and officials at all levels of Xizang's local government would continue to perform their duties. Articles 3, 7, 9, and 10 guaranteed Xizang's rights to regional ethnic autonomy and freedom of religious belief within the big family of the motherland. Articles 5, 6, and 12 address the issue of internal unity within Xizang.
3: And before we go, a reminder of our top stories this hour. Chinese President Xi urges all-out rescue efforts and treatment of the injured after a cold and social rights. And the Trump administration reportedly preparing for new military strikes against Iran despite ongoing diplomatic efforts. And we'll leave it there on The World Today. I'm Jiao Yang from the team. Thank you so much for watching. We'll see you again at the top of the next hour.

0: Today on BizTalk, we're examining the first-year impacts of the private sector promotion law and what it signals for the future of China's private economy. Joining us today is Andy Mok, Research Fellow at the Center for China and Globalization, Liu Qing, Director of the Investment Research Department at Chung Kong Graduate School of Business, and Dongfan Ming, General Manager of... ...for nearly three decades now and has developed a presence in the premium bakery sector. The company is also a major supplier for a range of international luxury brands as well as five-star hotels. As a second-generation entrepreneur now leading this family business, how have you personally experienced the changes in the business environment over the past year following the implementation of this law?
1: Yeah, thank you, host. So on your question, honestly, I think we are a business that has run for about 28 years. A single law on paper, with the buyers and with the team, and also with ourselves when we decide where to put the next big investment in. So I think I would rather point to what we did than what we felt. So last year, the most concrete change was that we have built another factory in Dongguan in Guangdong province. So I think this multi-province, multi-year expansion is the vote of confidence that we actually we actually can put down the kind of money that we believe in the future that this policy has changed for us. As the second generation that you have mentioned, the question I'm always weighing is whether to keep building the way my father did or to expand the bet he made. So I think this past year, when we have introduced this law, the policy direction was part of why that we want to invest more.
0: Yeah, real world results, such an exemplification of what we're talking about here. Andy Mok, if I can bring you in now, 1 year after the implementation of the law, what do you see as the biggest change in the business environment for private enterprises in China?
2: Well, Lincoln, as we just heard from the situation on the ground, it absolutely changes behavior. But what I think is from a structural perspective, what it does is it provides a floor for entrepreneurs, because instead of relying on policy, which can change from year to year, the government's stance towards private enterprise is now enshrined in law, I think, which gives them much greater confidence for making investments for expansion, whether that's a domestic enterprise or if it's for a foreign enterprise. And I think it shows the progression that China is making towards a much more advanced economy that is also globally integrated.
0: Thank you. And Professor Liu Qing, can I bring you in now from an investment and research perspective? Has market sentiment toward China's private sector improved tangibly over the past year from what you've seen? And what indicators do you look at when evaluating whether this confidence is genuinely recovering?
3: When I look at the investments in China, and especially for the private enterprises, I look at three things, right? One is that you basically need to talk to

0: private entrepreneurs, and you hear what they say, right? And the second thing is that you look at the fundamentals. Are the fundamentals improving? For example, the revenues and the profits of these companies. And the third thing is basically you can look at market returns, look at stock prices. And since the last year, I do have seen some positive changes, right? For example, if you look at the Chinese, you know, publicly listed companies as a whole, actually the profit growth is not that great. You know, it's since last year, the total market, if you look at the whole market as a whole, the profit went up roughly 1%. But if you look at the private enterprises versus state-owned enterprises, you would find that the private companies actually, the private increased much more than the state-owned, and that has been booming in the last year. The majority of the companies are actually from the private sector. So these things are, you know, sort of, you can see the numbers, they're improving. The second thing is that you can obviously talk to the entrepreneurs, and I think everybody is encouraged by the law, and but of course for the law to actually have real impacts, that I think takes time.
1: Andy, can I bring you in on the sentiment side of this law? Has the law mainly improved confidence psychologically, or are companies already seeing practical benefits on the ground?
2: Well, I think those are both related, Lincoln, because businesses rely on predictability. And what we have here, of course, is Keynes talked about animal spirits, that if business sentiment increases, optimism increases. This means business people, investors are more willing to make investments, to hire more, to overall expand their business. So I think, again, this is not just an important signal, but it also, because of its irreversibility, as I mentioned earlier, policies can change. Laws are much, much harder to change. So I think this is a very clear signal on the part of China's government, but also is something that is something that businesses can
3: help attach. So our local government, so Shanghai Baoshan District, they have organized a quality award competition for us. So this year we received a quality award, and it did not just arrive as a certificate. It actually came with practical guidance on raising our stance.
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1: Andy, can I bring you in to expand on this internationally, of course, working for the Center for Globalization? Do you think the law also sends a signal to foreign investors about China's long-term economic direction here?
2: Well, I think the law is very, very clear on this, in that it calls for equal access to land, labor, capital, data, technology for all enterprises, local and foreign. So I think that is a very, very important step forward. We also have to note, though, that, you know, the overall environment has really created a lot of hesitancy among foreign businesses, namely because of the trade conflict between China and the United States. So now that we are in a truce, perhaps a fragile truce, that this is this development comes at a good time, and I think we can see it more as a forward bet to raise confidence among foreign businesses again, that China, with its large market, increasingly attractive market dynamics, really is a place for further investment and business expansion.
1: Professor Liu, can I ask you on that one there? What additional support can be given in the policy areas to help drive business expansion in the current environment?
0: I think in the future,

0: Actually, the government has already decided, and it's agreed by many economists that the consumption is more important in terms of driving future growth, right? So changing the structure of the Chinese economy, that's one important thing. The second thing is actually the housing market. There are many, many sectors in the economy, so the government has already laid out many policies, and they have some very positive effect. But it takes time for the housing market to stabilize and then go up. When that happens, the growth in consumption would happen, and as a result, private enterprises in China, because if you look at the private enterprises, right, most of them are in the service sector, and they serve the people's consumption. So when consumption pick up, the private sector would also pick up.
1: Andy, can I loop you in on that question of the obstacles and barriers that you still see at the moment, and perhaps what additional support do private enterprises still need to overcome them?
2: Sure. Well, you know, in addition to what we've heard about, you know, what can still be done, the law creates obligations, but the real key is actually enforcement. So China is an enormous country. It's diverse. You know, sometimes it's said that China is a big market, but it might not be a strong market. And what that means is that when we look at the dual circulation strategy, one of the goals is to strengthen in the domestic market the link between manufacturing, distribution, and consumption. So I think what this law promises, and again, you know, we have to ensure that it is effectively and equally applied throughout the country, is that it makes it easier for domestic firms, say in Shanghai, to expand to other parts of China, because there are still regional barriers that prevents, again, the market from operating in a more optimal fashion. And I think this is, of course, one of the objectives of this law is to address some of those issues to support the realization of the domestic side of the dual circulation strategy.
1: Sure. Fan Ming, at the operational level, what kind of government support would make the biggest difference for your business right now?
3: Yeah, I think I'm not going to ask for subsidies, but I think what we really need is enabling infrastructure. I think two things are on top of my mind. One is the talent. I think the talent in the food industry is still very lacking. A skilled pastry chef or a food technologist is really hard to hire these days. So I think we will benefit hugely from a stronger vocational training in food manufacturing. So industry-aligned curriculum and tighter links between technical schools and factories like us. I think second is really the consistent enforcement of food safety and labeling rules across the industry. So I think in Shanghai, rule enforcement is much, much stricter than in other provinces.
1: Andy, can I bring you back in on how important it is to have a very transparent and predictable business environment for China's broader economic competitiveness? How much does that matter in regard to this law?
2: Well, I think it's a crucial plank, Lincoln. So we can also look at this in the broader context of high-quality development, which, of course, is China's overarching goal for the 15th five-year plan and beyond. And what we've seen, of course, is that that has to be accomplished through new productive forces, which is primarily high technology like advanced manufacturing, embodied AI, smart robots, et cetera. So I think, and of course, the private sector is a leading force here, as Professor Liu mentioned, in space, certainly in robotics, et cetera. So I think it is very, very important for this transition, again, to
1: international and global perspective on this one as a follow-up. In terms of global competition, where do you think Chinese private firms still hold the greatest advantage here with regards to this law?
2: Well, I think that's shifting in very dramatic ways, Lincoln. So, of course, China has long been known as the workshop of the world.
4: We ask how they set strategy.

0: how they navigate in an increasingly competitive market. 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
1: Fan Ming, if I can bring you back in, today's younger entrepreneurs, you're operating in a very different environment from the generation before you, and in many ways things happen so swiftly and rapidly in China that even within generations things are changing wholesale. In your view, what's the biggest shift in how businesses are built and managed today?
2: Yeah, I think the biggest shift is that my generation built with data and brand first, while my parents' generation, they built with relationship and product first. I think they're not opposed. Relationships and products still matter because I just came from a business dinner. but the order is reversed. So I think we track customer behavior from day one. We think about brand positioning before we expand the product line. We make decisions in weeks where the previous generation stopped in seasons. So I think some of that is faster, some of that is more anxious. Both are rare.
1: Yeah, the media environment these days is also so different, so advanced and so high-paced. You've also gained strong public attention through reality television and, of course, social media. I'll have to find your Douyin page. I'm sure there's some delicious stuff on there. Mm-hmm. How do you see the role of social media evolving even further in modern business leadership and brand building these days?
2: So I think they can make a good company more visible, but they will not make a bad company look good. Mm. So I think for a manufacturer specifically, the most valuable thing public exposure does is make us more accountable. So when our work is visible, our standards have to rise. This is uncomfortable, but it's a good discipline. So I think what is generally new for my generation is the audience is no longer separate from customers. So when I do live show, I ask a lot about product feedback and also what the product we want to make, and people give me a lot of feedback and advice on what kind of product they want. So I think the same channel that builds your channel or builds a brand also gives your customer real-time feedback. I think that collapses the distance between making something and finding out whether
1: they favoring, Fan Ming spoke there about it, so data-driven these days. Are investors today favoring hard tech and innovation-driven firms over the more traditional private businesses, or is there still a balance there?
3: For the current period, definitely there's a big tilt towards high tech, right? Because for the whole China as a nation, going high tech and moving up the value chain is very, very important. From the investor's point of view, actually, if you look at the past year, the high tech industry actually is going through the roof. If you look at actually private enterprises, they are badly needed in China for three primary reasons. One is for their innovation. The second is for their efficiency. And third is for their employment, actually. The first two, innovation and efficiency, they're kind of connected. And they're very badly needed for the high-tech industry. But the third one, employment, actually is also very, very big, right? Because not everybody can do high-tech. If you look at the an average Joe, right? He's probably not in high tech. Most of people are doing traditional stuff. So I would say that the currently is still favoring high tech, but in the long run, I think everything is very important. Yeah.
1: Sure, Andy, if I can get you to expand there on what Professor Liu said in terms of innovation and its importance to the economy in an increasingly competitive global environment, how critical is a strong private sector in terms of investments for China's innovation capacity?
4: Well, I think it's very important, Lincoln. We know how ferociously competitive the Chinese domestic market is. And I think that has both positives and negatives. The positive, of course, is, as we've heard from Jake, it shortens product cycles. It conditions consumers, customers, whether they're consumers, businesses, or even government, to be even more demanding. So what this means, I think, for Chinese enterprises and foreign enterprises that have learned to compete in the Chinese market is that one

0: description I've heard is that being in the China market is like being on a high gravity planet, right? So you can walk and jump in China. You can fly when you go outside of China.
1: Gentlemen, it's been fascinating to learn so much and delve into the implications and applications of this law in the very much in a real world capacity. So to round off the show, I'd like to give you all the chance to tell me what gives you the most confidence about the private sector in China at the moment, and conversely, what do you see as the biggest challenge right now? I'll start with you, Andy Mok.
0: Well, I think, Lincoln, it's not just private enterprises, but I would say startups, because even large private enterprises sometimes can move slowly in adopting new technology. IBM in the US is a great example of that. So I think what gives me the greatest confidence is, again, the speed at which things happen in China. You have more private enterprises, startups trying new things. Just by the law of large numbers, you will have more success. So I think China really is a supercharged environment for this kind of innovation.
1: Professor Liu, I'll give you a chance there. What do you see that gives you the greatest confidence for opportunities in the private sector?
2: Maybe another 12 months, and we can probably get out of it. So that's generally you know, good for the economy. And the third thing is that I think the Chinese private enterprises has demonstrated the great efficiency, great innovation, and you know, sort of I think they can continue to do better in the future. I have done a study that looked at all the Chinese innovation, and I was amazed by how fast the progress has been. And a lot of that innovation still currently is in the research form. And I think in the next 5 to 10 years, many of those are going to be show up in the in a product form. So I have a great optimism in terms of the Chinese private companies do well in the future.
1: And finally, to you, Fan Ming, you very much have real pastry skin in the game. What makes you most optimistic about the private sector in China at the moment? Conversely, what do you see as the biggest challenges?
3: My greatest confidence comes from the manufacturing depths of the Chinese supply chain. So for every innovative product that we want to have, we can source the ingredients very fast. We can find the suppliers with great cost and with great quality, so we can make the products possible. So right now we ship to every part of the world. We ship to USA, to Canada, like to Korea, to Southeast Asia. So our products are very good quality, but also with a very low price point because of the manufacturing depth that we have in China.
1: And on that note there, we'll have to wrap things up. It is, of course, 1 year after the implementation of the private sector promotion law. The conversation has, of course, no longer just been about policy supports, about long-term confidence, innovation. We spoke so much about that at length, and sustainable growth. So as China moves towards high-quality development, the role of private enterprises will remain critical, ever more so, not only as drivers of growth, but also as engines of innovation and market vitality and, of course, employment. Thank you very much to all of you gentlemen for joining us and giving us all of your insight. And that is, for now, all from me and the team here at BizTalk. Thank you for talking, Biz. We'll see you next time.

death toll in a coal mine gas explosion in northern China rises to at least 90. China introduces its three Shenzhou 23 Taikonauts ahead of their launch into space on Sunday. And Xizang marks

0: The 75th anniversary of its peaceful liberation with better access to education, employment and health care. The province has now risen to 90. Rescue efforts are ongoing and victims have been brought to medical facilities. Provincial officials say 7 rescue and medical teams have been deployed to the site. Chinese President Xi Jinping has urged all-out rescue efforts and treatment for the injured. The explosion happened late on Friday at the Liu Shenyu coal mine in Qingyuan County. 247 workers were underground at the time. And those in charge of the mine have been taken into custody.
1: According to the rescue headquarters, the patients have been sent in 4 hospitals across the county and also the city. In Qingyuan County Renmin Hospital, they are now currently treating 27 people, including 1 in critical condition and 26 with minor injuries. Doctors say most of these injured miners have suffered from toxic gas. And
0: also visit Zhejiang province in the east. Pakistan's Federal Minister of Planning and Development, Ahsan Iqbal, tells us why this trip is significant.
2: Pakistan and China enjoy a unique relationship which no 2 other countries in the world enjoy, because this is a relationship which in the last 75 years has only seen 1 season, and that is the season of spring. Every year this relationship has blossomed new flowers of cooperation, and people of Pakistan and China are bound in a relationship of iron brotherhood. Pakistan and China together have stood together at all international fora. Pakistan has always stood with China. China has always stood with Pakistan. And this is a relationship which is based on mutual respect, trust, and Pakistan will never forget that China helped Pakistan with China-Pakistan Economic Corridor at a time when Pakistan was facing acute energy shortages. No investor was willing to come to Pakistan at that time. China chose to invest in energy sector of Pakistan and help Pakistan fight load shedding, power shortages. And with China, we also built modern infrastructure under China-Pakistan Economic Corridor. Now, Prime Minister of Pakistan is visiting China to commemorate 75th anniversary of our diplomatic relations. Pakistan and China have also signed an MOU to start CPAC Phase 2. And the most recent element of our friendship is that this relationship, which was higher than
3: stood with China in all its policies, and so has China stood with Pakistan in all its policies. So we have shown that we are iron brothers. Now we are entering a new phase. And in this phase, I think the most important thing in which we can collaborate is the climate change, because we have already collaborated on other forms of security. In defense, we have collaborated. Pakistan and China have stood with each other through all ups and downs that they have faced historically. But now, the most important and urgent issue that the world is facing is one of climate, because we have seen the devastating effects that climate can have. And Pakistan and China not only share borders, we also share glaciers. So we need a glacier policy for the region that China can be a leader in. And President Xi Jinping has already shown his vision for that humanity and nature should exist together and should live together. And that vision needs to be now implemented and brought into actual concrete reality. So we can collaborate on energy security. We can collaborate on waste management systems. We can collaborate on a pollution-free air pollution and water pollution is a very urgent need that needs to be fulfilled. And also, we need to have a policy, a regional policy for glacier management. So all these things are there in the making. And I have already had meetings with the Ministry of Environment and Ecology at the highest level. And we are hoping that we can have a working joint working group to work on all these things.

0: 75 years ago, a seed of change was sown on the roof of the world. Today, that seed has grown into a forest of possibilities.
1: Three quarters of a century from the end of feudal serfdom to a modern socialist society,
2: Xizang's journey is one of the most profound leaps in human history.
3: It's not just about the distance covered, it's about the speed of connection. In a land once defined by its isolation, high-speed rail and digital 5G now connects the clouds with the world.
4: Progress isn't measured solely by concrete and steel. On the plateau, green is the color of development. We're witnessing a delicate balance where nature remains a secret and the future remains sustainable.
5: The whispers of ancient wisdom now harmonize with the sounds of innovation.
6: From heritage preservation to cutting-edge research, a new generation is redefining what it means to be dependent in the 21st century.
7: The true story of Xizang isn't only found in statistics, but in the people's smiles.
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0: A plateau reborn, a legacy continued. Ascending Xizang, only on CGTN.
9: China's astronauts for this mission have been unveiled. They are Zhu Yangzhu, Zhang Zhiyuan, and Li Jiayin. Sun Ye reports from the Jiuquan Satellite Launch Center.
10: The Shenzhou 23 crew had met the press for the first and only time before their mission starts tomorrow. One of them will be staying at the space station for a year, and two in the team are first-time flyers. That's including the first taikonaut from Hong Kong, the payload specialist Li Jiayin. And reporters were asking at the press briefing how they're going to deal with this level of anticipation and pressure. Now, the commander, who is also the flight engineer, Zhu Yangzhu, had first of all said the three of them are working together like three pieces of one puzzle, and they're working seamless together, and they complete each other.
11: We are like three puzzle pieces, tightly linked together to form the most powerful whole, thinking together and working together to complete this mission. Our professional backgrounds and experiences are different, but we are of similar age and personality and share common ground. Zhang joined the team with me, calm and introverted yet humorous, down to earth, cautious and diligent. Li is from the fourth intake of taikonauts and from Hong Kong. She quickly integrated into the team, being meticulous, optimistic, intelligent and resilient. The three of us get along well and are inseparable. All of us are gentle and inclusive and supportive of each other, while also being firm and persistent. We never compromise on standard requirements and always think for the team and success.
10: He had conceded that this is a big mission. There will be new challenges, including a one-year stay for one of them at the space station. That's a challenge he compared to a long march kind of challenge. But he also said all three of them are thoroughly prepared in every way. He believes that this level of readiness could help them address any new challenges coming up calmly. Now, Li Jiayin, the taikonaut from Hong Kong, was mostly speaking in Mandarin. She said she wasn't even able or dare to dream of becoming a taikonaut before, so now she was feeling the full weight of responsibility. She said she has been training extra hard and with other support from home.
12: 一直以来, 香港始终与祖国风雨同舟。
13: Hong Kong has always been closely linked to the motherland through thick and thin, sharing the same blood. We are not only witnesses to the development of the motherland, but also participants and contributors. For me, growing up in Hong Kong,

0: Hong Kong, the spirit of Lion Rock has long been engraved in my heart. This belief of self-improvement and never giving up in adversity is similar to the spirit of manned spaceflight, which requires us to be brave enough to challenge and persevere to the end. It is precisely with this persistence and perseverance that I have come step by step to where I am today. Therefore, I particularly want to say to the young people in Hong Kong, dreams are never far away, and there is no distinction between origins. As long as we cherish our country and family, love life, and persist in doing our best, we can contribute our wisdom and strength to Hong Kong and our motherland together, and each of us can shine with our own brilliance, for the country is always supporting us.
1: She said she has been training extra hard, and with all the support from home and the friends she made in the astronauts team, she is now saying to the younger generations that they can have their dream come true. And this is really the message that the pilot, Zhang Zhiyuan, also echoed.
2: 我还带了一些家信，每一封信都写满了父母、妻子的祝福。
3: I'm carrying with me some letters from home. Each letter is written with blessings from my parents and my wife, as well as questions from my children.I am excited to open these letters at the space station. I look forward to receiving these blessings during busy intervals and on special occasions. And I look forward to answering my children's questions after witnessing the wonders of space. It will plant the seeds of science in their hearts, and these seeds will sprout and thrive in the future.
1: Now, the three of them will be starting from here, from the square, in a famous scene of ceremony tomorrow, and they are going to then be stepping into new frontier. 孙烨 CGTN 酒泉 Satellite Launch Center.
4: Hong Kong residents have voiced their pride in Li Jiaying for being named to the Shenzhou 23 crew.
5: As a Nepali person born and raised in Hong Kong, it is great to see Hong Kong having its first female astronaut. And I think it is truly amazing and that we as Hong Kong people should be very proud of this accomplishment. And as she will be coming back to Hong Kong, I think we should all cheer for her as it will be like seeing her come back and like,It is like we are very proud of her.
6: This is a massive milestone for Hong Kong, which is incredibly inspiring, especially for the younger generation. I wish Li Jiaying the best of luck on her journey and look forward to hearing more on her whole this space journey and how everything went when once she comes back.
7: I think this feels really exciting and surreal to me, and as a Hong Konger, I feel truly honored and grateful to witness this historical moment for Hong Kong. And lastly, I wish all of our astronauts a successful and safe journey.
8: 我感到非常荣幸。
9: I am very honored to witness Hong Kong's first female taikonaut Li Jiaying in space.Our motherland's strong support has allowed Hong Kong to open a new chapter in space exploration.
4: The China Manned Space Agency also briefed the media this morning on the latest developments in the China space station and also details of the Shenzhou 23 mission. Wan Hongjia tells us more.
10: On the science front, more than 100 research and application projects are planned, including an impressive study on embryonic development in space, using models such as zebrafish and mouse embryos.The aim is to help scientists better understand how life begins and evolves under microgravity conditions.
11: As planned, the Shenzhou 23 crew will carry out more than 100 new projects during their time in orbit. These projects will dive deep into cutting-edge science and tech in areas like space life science, material science,

0: experience. Second, it will test how well we can keep astronauts healthy over the long haul and help us upgrade our in-orbit medical and safety systems. And third, it will allow us to do more long-term continuous research on science projects and tech demos.
1: This is also the first manned space mission following the emergency launch in November last year. Officials say they now have a deeper understanding of the growing space debris threat and the protection requirements for spacecraft in orbit. As a result, the Shenzhou 23 mission has introduced adaptive upgrades to its cabin window design. As for the highly anticipated Pakistani astronauts, two Pakistani astronauts have already entered China's astronaut center. One candidate is expected to fly as a payload specialist on a short-term mission. Training is progressing smoothly, with a strong emphasis on hands-on operational skills. The astronaut is also undergoing intensive Chinese language training to master basic communication and command terminology. Looking ahead, China will carry out a series of major missions, including a Long March 10 rocket test flight, as well as the maiden flights of the Mengzhou crewed spacecraft and the Lanyue lunar lander. All of this is a part of a broader push to land Chinese astronauts on the moon before 2030. Wang Hongjia, CGTN at Jiuquan Satellite Launch Center.
2: May 23rd marks the 75th anniversary of the peaceful liberation of Xizang in southwest China. An international academic symposium was held in the Xizang Museum in Lhasa to mark the occasion. And diplomats and scholars, they shared their insights on the region's transformation. Chen Mengfei reports.
3: Perched on the roof of the world, the Xizang Museum is the first modern museum on the plateau. On the 75th anniversary of Xizang's peaceful liberation, it welcomes a group of international scholars to reflect on the region's transformation and future. Greening efforts on the highest region on Earth have seen major strides in the past decades. Forest coverage has risen from less than 1% in 1951 to 12.5% today.
4: And even here, you see, around the mountains of Lhasa, here, a massive, large-scale plantation ever. There is a big lesson to learn now to other parts of the world and other countries also to come. This is the conservation. We should move this way.
3: Nestled in the Himalayas is not just Xizang's natural beauty, but its unique culture. In the past few decades, the central government has invested billions of yuan in protecting the region's heritage.
5: In general, there are so many rumors that are just not true. For example, there are rumors in our media that China suppresses the Tibetan language. A very simple thing is on the street that you ever see signs in two languages.
6: And integration among all ethnic groups. A weakened public awareness laid solid groundwork for the advancement of democratic reform and the founding of the Xizang Autonomous Region, and firmly underpinned the development of equal, united, mutually supportive and harmonious socialist ethnic relations, and the consolidation and development of a unified, multi-ethnic modern China.
2: International scholars, analysts and diplomats have gathered in Malaysia to discuss the Global Governance Initiative unveiled last year by Chinese President Xi Jinping in the face of increasing threats to the global multilateral order. Ryan Melter has this report.
7: In person and virtually, speakers from across Asia as well as Europe shared thoughts on the crumbling of the post-World War II global order. An undermining of institutions such as the UN and World Trade Organization. And they looked at how the Global Governance Initiative proposed by China can counteract the challenges and threats caused by that disruption to the multilateral system.
8: The GGI has provided the principles, methods, and pathways for reforming and improving the existing global governance system marking China's new contribution to reshaping a more fair and just global governance architecture.
7: Speakers agreed that the GGI is a needed push to reform rather than do away with the institution.

0: traditions and order shaped by the West, and that it couldn't be more timely.
1: It marks the emergence of a new public good, purportedly dedicated to reshaping international order toward a more just and equitable system, alongside focusing on strengthening multilateralism and increasing the influence of the global south.
2: You may not look at GGI for bringing prosperity, hope, and perhaps addressing the key challenges that we have in hours or in days or in months, but we start moving in that direction. In a better world with a good order where people, regions, hope and aspirations are met.
0: The GGI meshes well with the foreign policy of host Malaysia, which emphasizes non-alignment, balanced relations with the major powers, and support for multilateralism, while pushing for reforms to ensure a stronger voice for the global south. The speakers expressed shared hope that the Global Governance Initiative will swiftly move beyond talk at events such as this to tangible action. Ryan Meltzer, CGTN, Kuala Lumpur.
3: And before we go, a reminder of our headlines this hour. The death toll in a coal mine gas explosion in northern China's Shanxi province rises to at least 90. China Today. I'm Jiao Yang from the team. Thank you so much for watching. Do stay with CGTN. There's more just ahead.

0: working in DRC has also been confirmed positive and transferred to Germany for care. We're also aware of reports today about another American national who is a high-risk contact who has been transferred to the Czech Republic. The governments of DRC and Uganda...
1: Somebody very dear to you or very influential in your group dies of Ebola, and you want to be able to accord them the burial that you would want in a traditional, lavish manner, and you are not allowed to do so because the person who has died from the Ebola, the body is highly infectious, and once you release it to the community, you are going to have a very big super spreader funeral that is going to be conducted.
2: The Bunimbugyo strain of Ebola currently has no approved vaccine or treatment. However, the WHO is trying out an experimental antiviral to prevent the infection in exposed contacts, but the treatment is still under strict testing protocols and may take up to 9 months to develop, and any vaccine development will also take some time. Caroline B, CGTN.
3: Well, health officials in the DRC are also raising concern over the lack of precautionary measures among Ebola patients and non-patients. This is as the suspected sick mingled with the rest of the public at a health facility in Bunia, the capital of Ituri province. With a confirmed case in Goma, controlled by the M23, the rebel group has called for international intervention even as the fighting continues in eastern DRC. CGTN's Jane Keo joins us again with more.
4: The National Ebola Response Team in the Democratic Republic of Congo is closely monitoring the situation a week after the confirmation of an outbreak in Ituri province. The main health facility here treats thousands of people every day. This is already worrying the health officials as the sick have interacted with the general population. There are plans to begin contact tracing as the outbreak could be larger than the cases detected so far.
5: The sick arrive at the general hospital and mingle with other non-sick patients. The first thing we do is to triage, remove all suspected cases from the hospital, place them in a temporary intermediate shelter, take samples and have them analyzed. Those who are positive or will be positive will be taken to the treatment center for treatment. Those who are not positive will be considered contacts that we will have to monitor.
4: So far there are 750 suspected cases, 177 deaths. The health authorities are discouraging the locals from burying a person who has died from the virus. They say they will deploy trained personnel to handle the corpse.
5: But when there is death, it's an internal cell that dies. The virus resurfaces and it remains in the periphery. This means that everything that touches the body becomes contaminated inevitably. So to protect the population, we prohibit all contact with the corpse. Only trained personnel are allowed to touch it. So not just anyone. The family has the right to see, but not the right to touch.
4: On Friday, an M23-appointed governor of North Kivu suspended public transport between Goma, the rebel headquarters, and Butembo, a town to the north near Ituri province. The M23 rebel group leaders have appealed for international intervention amidst the political differences and affiliations.
6: We need this help too. Aid should not be political or based on political differences. No, there are people who need help, who need support. So let this aid be provided according to needs, regardless of origin, ethnicity, the region of the country where one is located, or the political party one belongs to. Let's put all that aside. Let's save lives first.
4: Passengers arriving from Bukavu at Goma's port are now required to wash their hands as they disembark. Similar health screening measures have been implemented at entrances to the city from the north. Jean Keo, CGTN.
3: DRC health authorities have now imposed new restrictions to contain the country's worsening Ebola outbreak after clashes erupted between residents and police over the burial of a suspected victim. Officials in Ituri province have now banned funeral wakes, restricted public gatherings, and ordered that all burials be handled by specialized medical teams following concerns over unsafe funerals accelerating infections. Health officials say misinformation remains a major challenge there as volunteers intensify door-to-door awareness campaigns to counter growing public mistrust. Well, we earlier spoke with Professor Oyewale Tomori, who is a virologist.

0: on the DRC Ebola outbreak. Here is what he had to say. Let's listen in.
1: It's not that this is the first time this one is occurring. It has occurred at least twice or so in DR Congo itself and also in Uganda. And as you said, because there's no vaccine, there's no drug yet, we're in trouble. All we can do is to treat symptomatically. And to treat symptomatically, you have to have the resources to do that, the workers to do that. For me, I don't think that's a major problem. Actually, efforts are now being made with groups in Oxford and other places to actually produce vaccines for this. Remember during the Ebola situation in Nigeria, I mean, in the West Africa, you know, vaccines were developed around that time and tested around that time. So it's nothing new. I mean, the speed now that vaccines are being made with the mRNA is a plus for us. And if only we take action and move into it, in a matter in a few months, we can begin to test these vaccines, you know, right where they are occurring at this time.
0: Now, the Eastern DRC is one of Africa's most volatile regions. The current conflict between the government army and the M23 rebels has led to widespread displacement of civilians, limitations to humanitarian access, and further complicating efforts to contain the Ebola outbreak. Here's Enoch Sikolia to explain.
2: The Democratic Republic of the Congo is once again confronting Ebola. But this outbreak has other complications as it's unfolding in a region already overwhelmed by instability. The latest outbreak was declared in Ituri province in northeastern Congo near the borders with Uganda and South Sudan, with the provincial capital Bunia and the mining towns of Rwampara and Mongubwalu also registering cases. For years, Ituri has been trapped in a complex web of armed conflict involving multiple militias and rival groups, some local and others foreign. This has encouraged Uganda to deploy troops in the province. Since 2017, areas north of Bunia have witnessed recurring ethnic violence, clashes that have displaced thousands of civilians. Rwampara is a crowded gold mining town and health zone situated on the outskirts of Bunia. The area is currently one of the main epicenters of the current outbreak. The town of Mongubwalu, identified as the outbreak's ground zero, sits in territory contested by rival armed factions. Among the armed groups active in Ituri is the Cooperative for the Development of Congo, known as CODECO, and Uganda's Allied Democratic Front, commonly known as the ADF. The insecurity has complicated efforts by health workers to reach affected communities in remote villages. The terrain itself also presents another major challenge. To the southwest of Bunia lies the vast Ituri forest, a dense and difficult environment where the ADF rebels remain active. Ituri borders North Kivu province to the south, where a separate armed conflict has also intensified. Ebola cases have also been reported in Goma, the capital of North Kivu. Congolese government forces have been deployed in North Kivu and the adjacent province of South Kivu to fight the M23 rebel group, worsening the instability and undermining humanitarian operations in the region. The airport has remained shut since M23 fighters seized the city in January 2025. The closure has significantly hampered humanitarian access and the movement of medical supplies and personnel. The rebels have not said if they will reopen the airport for Ebola relief operations. The second largest city in North Kivu, Butembo, is also affected by militia activity. Ebola has also spread to the city. Aid agencies warn that containing Ebola in such conditions will require not only medical intervention, but also improved security and humanitarian access. Enoch Sikolia.
0: With rising debt and economic crisis, stalled talks with the International Monetary Fund. CGTN's Joy Kiruki Juma with that story.
3: By decree number 2026 of 1128, dated May 22nd, 2026, the President of the

0: Public, His Excellency Basiru Diomaye Faye, has terminated the appointment of Mr. Osman Sonko as Prime Minister and consequently those of the ministers and secretaries.
1: A political alliance once hailed as the face of change in Senegal is now showing signs of fracture. Faye's decision to dismiss Sonko, a charismatic opposition figure during the Macky Sall administration, follows months of mounting tensions between the two men. Their joint campaign promised a political reset, anti-corruption reforms, and economic sovereignty. But disagreements over For many in the PASTEF party, the split is being framed as betrayal. Some party loyalists say the Diomaye and Sonko ticket represented a shared political project that has now unraveled.
2: Betrayal is the word. We were elected on the basis.
3: The Institute for Security Studies joins us this hour from Dakar. Dr. Ojewale, thank you for joining us. Certainly, it appears, at least on paper, a crisis in government in Senegal. How serious is this politically for the country?
4: Thank you so much for having me. This is going to be a very serious challenge looking at the days ahead, because no sooner than the two got into government, ambition took the overriding interest. And that has been a kind of a bumpy road politically and economically, because Prime Minister and the President were in constant disagreement in terms of the direction that they want the country to follow. And if anything teaches us from history of political contestation in Senegal, I think we might be entering into our uncharted water, which is going to be a replica of what the country witnessed in the year 2021 to 2024 before the last election, which were about series of protests, which were about judicial pronouncements, which were about shutting down of economic activities in a country that is already trying to navigate the debt burden. I think attention is going to shift away from governance to pure politics and politicking as we move towards the 2029 election. And the citizens are definitely going to bear the brunt of this, because the campaign promises originally is going to be deviated from.
3: Right, and looking at this in context, is this...
4: Of his political mentor and the Prime Minister. And what this means is that the President, largely seen as a man that I own no political structure, there are speculations that the President is already fraternizing with the opposition, the same people that the Senegalese rejected and gave him a mandate. So I think it's going to be a very serious distraction to the people. And I also think Sonko is not going to go down easily without staging a fight. And that fight actually means putting his ambition on the line, or perhaps going back into the political trenches, which he was before he became the Prime Minister. So I think it's really, really going to be a very serious, challenging days line ahead of politics, of people, and much more importantly, the things that touch on the lives of the people, driving the economy out of the present marriage.
3: Right, and this is, of course, news that's been reaching us over the past day or so. But looking at Senegal, what can we expect for the country and the region in the coming days?
4: Well, I expect that Senegalese will do what they have mastered to do best, which is about if something is not suitable to them, they go on the streets, they draw global attention. But much more than that is the fact that on a final analysis, if this is about 2029, the man that will be at the saddle in 2029 is going to be the man that actually enjoys the popularity among Senegalese. And I think it's too early to cast the dice now. It's going to be depending on what roles that the true protagonists are going to be playing and how they define their roles in the days to come. But the more that this distracts from core economic duty, core economic governance, I think that is really going to be where the center of attraction is going to be in terms of where Senegalese pitch their tents. Because on the final analysis, this battle is going to be determined by the Senegalese people and the direction that they want their country to go.
3: All right, Doctor, thank you as always for speaking to us on the program this hour. Dr. Oluwole Ojewale.

0: with the Institute for Security Studies, joining us live there from the Senegalese capital. Moving over to Mali, where dozens of vehicles, including fuel tankers, trucks and minibuses, have been torched near the capital Bamako as insurgents intensify a fuel blockade aimed at crippling the country's economy. Verified videos show rows of burned vehicles about 45 kilometers west of the city, with drivers reportedly ordered out before the vehicles were set ablaze. The Al-Qaeda-linked group JNIM has tightened its blockade following recent attacks on Bamako. Before the latest attack, the fuel crisis resulting from the blockade had appeared to be easing. Mali, heavily reliant on fuel imports from neighboring countries, has seen more than 100 fuel trucks destroyed or seized since last year. Mamadou Tapili has been speaking to us about this blockade from Bamako.
1: In these recent days, we've been observing vehicles getting torched alongside the main roads that leads to the capital city of Bamako. According to our sources in Sibiu region, about 45 kilometers from Bamako, 12 to 13 vehicles have been burned in their region, including public transport, buses, personal vehicles have been burned. But this occurred just after when the Malian army forces have dismantled and neutralized many terrorists and their bases in these areas. Since the 25th coordinated attacks of Jenim and FLA groups on the Malian army strategic bases, the Jenim groups have right away imposed a blockade on the capital city of Mali. And that have created a big frustrations among the populations. But what is very important to know in this period is that the aid holiday is approaching. And for the Malian people, this is the only moment where the Malian people try to travel to the different regions and their villages to celebrate this aid with their families. But what the Malian army is doing is they're doing their best to secure the main access, the main road that access to the capital city or that lead to the different regions of the capital, the different regions of Mali. So what is going is the challenge between the Malian army and the Jenim groups. While the blockade is still ongoing, the Malian army also is imposing the armed forces to secure the road so that people can travel to the different villages and the different regions. In recent days, we have seen that the Malian army has been able to convoy 800 fuel tankers to the capital city.
0: Right, and here's what's coming up in business here on Africa Live. Nigeria averts an aviation sector shutdown.
2: You don't find the stories of North Africa by sitting on the sidelines.
3: You got to Cairo.
4: Who come to visit Cairo, the ancient capital of Egypt.
2: Along the waters of the Nile. Along the sands of the Sahara. No one else will take you where we can in North Africa. No one else will show you what it is.
5: It's a travel and hospitality business in the Nigerian city of Jos.
6: Though the conflict in the Middle East has weighed on the air travel and hotel sector, he considers the government's intervention a move in the right direction.
7: We're all aware that the tension in Iran has affected our operations here. Most local operators, you know, just to cope with the whole hike in fuel, that's the A1 jet fuel. I mean, I've been canceling their flights. It's becoming increasingly difficult. And I know that even the government intervention will not last long.
5: Since the outbreak of the war in Iran, aviation fuel prices in Nigeria have spiked by more than 300%. Despite being an oil-producing nation, Nigeria still imports refined products like aviation fuel. According to the Airline Operators of Nigeria, aviation fuel now accounts for over 40% of their operating costs, up from less than 30% in 2023. Many air travelers say this has made moving around unaffordable.
8: Our refineries are simply not working. It has been quite expensive. There have been a lot of cancellation. I feel it has been very, very unpredictable.
5: Nigeria's aviation sector remains a major gateway and reliable travel option for millions of people in the country every year.
9: Some airlines have begun cutting less traveled routes to avoid losses.

0: earlier this month. Ryanair said in a statement that the surge in aviation fuel prices had become unbearable and commercially unsustainable for its operations. With insecurity on highways and kidnapping for ransom payments on the rise, industry operators say the government must put in place long-term solutions to challenges in the aviation sector so as to avert continuous threats to a shutdown.
1: The government has been, you know, reactive when it comes to things like this, but I'm thinking the government should begin to think of a way, proactive measures for a sustainable, you know, solution. I mean, a long time, you know, solution to some of these issues. And for me, I think if we can revamp some of our, our refineries and then start producing some of these aviation fuel, that will help us in the long run.
0: The government says efforts are in the works for stability and increased local refining of petroleum products such as aviation fuel in the country. Nigeria's state-owned oil company, the NNPC, says it's partnering with Chinese firms for maintenance of its disused refineries. The government has promised turnaround works before, with more than $20 billion estimated to have been spent on fixing refineries in the last two decades. Despite the repairs, many remain non-operational, with analysts blaming officials for corruption. Ministers say they are addressing the issues and aiming to increase local refining of petroleum products such as aviation fuel. Tessum Akindi, CGTN Jos, Nigeria.
2: Right here in Kenya, public transport operators have called off a strike that was due to resume next week. The decision came after President William Ruto announced that the government would cut diesel prices by more than 4% in the next pricing cycle. Our public transport has staged a two-day strike this week against the rise in fuel prices in the wake of the Iran war. The strike brought economic activity in Nairobi to a standstill and devolved into clashes between protesters and police that left four people dead and about 30 injured. The government last week hiked diesel prices by 23.5% to 242.92 Kenyan shillings a litre for the May-June pricing cycle, but reduced them by 10 shillings on Monday in response to the strike.
3: In the pricing cycle, next pricing cycle, we are going to further reduce the price of diesel by a further 10 shillings for the June-July cycle to help stabilize pump prices and provide additional relief to consumers. Thirdly, through the government-to-government fuel supply framework, we have secured guaranteed fuel supplies despite global supply chain disruptions, ensuring uninterrupted fuel supply availability across the country.
4: After these good deliberations we have had with His Excellency, we are saying that the strike that we had suspended has been called off fully, and we are hoping that this will take immediate effect. Everybody to return the vehicles on the road, and for the entire country to understand that I think there is an economy here to save.
2: Meanwhile, Morocco is spending about $160 million a month to soften the impact of rising fuel prices on households and businesses. Officials say global energy volatility, Middle East tensions, drought, and recent floods are adding pressure on transport, food, and agricultural costs. But while short-term support continues, the government is also looking at a longer-term strategy built around renewable energy and energy sovereignty. Adnan Shawashi reports now from Rabat.
5: For many Moroccans, higher fuel prices are no longer just an issue at the pump. They are feeding into daily transport costs and public mobility choices.
6: Despite the support provided by the state to professionals, diesel prices remain high. This increase has pushed many citizens to reduce their use of private cars and rely more on public transport because the cost of commuting has clearly become more expensive.

0: The government says it has provided support for transport professionals and essential products, but consumers say the pressure on household budgets remains visible.
1: These increases directly affect citizens' purchasing power because higher fuel prices also raise transport and supply chain costs, leading to higher prices for basic goods, agricultural products, and meat.
0: But authorities say Morocco's long-term response is not to turn to oil refining, but to accelerate the shift toward cleaner power. The Energy Transition Ministry says new renewable projects are being licensed to expand capacity, attract investment, and reduce exposure to imported fossil fuels.
2: In terms of licensing, approvals were granted for a number of projects with a combined capacity of around 3,000 megawatts, investments estimated at around 22 billion dirhams.
0: Analysts say the transition is now about more than climate commitments. It is also about protecting the economy from future fuel shocks and reducing dependence on volatile global markets.
3: Morocco is seeking to achieve higher level of energy sovereignty through renewable energy. It has already made significant progress in this direction, with renewables now accounting for between 24 to 28% of the country's electric mix. However, a more ambitious target remains for 2030, raising the share of renewables in electricity mix to more than 52%.
0: For now, Morocco is balancing short-term relief with a longer-term renewables push. While some lawmakers call for tax relief, refinery revival, and tighter fuel market oversight, the government says cleaner energy remains the most sustainable path to reduce future shocks. Adnan Shawishi, CGTN.
4: And it's time for the sports here on Africa Live. Here's what's coming up. Senegal's Teranga Lions named their squad to the World Cup this summer.
5: The greatest journeys, the greatest sights, the greatest adventures.
6: Here in Kanata, this weir allows the locals to walk on water.
5: We're far more than just TV news. We're your passport to the wonders of Africa. So let's explore. CGTN. See the difference.
4: The prize recall, however, for former Brentford striker Ivan Toney, despite his playing only 7 minutes of international football since Euro 2024. Manchester United midfielder Kobbie Mainoo was selected after a return to form in the second half of the season, but there was no place for his United teammate Harry Maguire, who has been a mainstay of England's defence in recent tournaments. Brentford's veteran midfielder Jordan Henderson becomes only the second England player to make 4 World Cup squads after 1966 World Cup winner Bobby Charlton.
7: I think from day one we were very clear that we are trying to select and build the best possible team, which is not necessarily to select and collect the 26 most talented players. Teams win championships, it's as simple as that. And what we are trying to achieve in summer can only be achieved as a team. Unity, and thank Jason for being brilliant, and thank Brighton for being so cooperative and supportive. We choose 9 defenders for 4 positions. We chose 7 midfielders for 3 positions, and we chose 7 strikers for 3 positions. I can assure every fan in the country that we have 26 100% committed players in camp with us who know their role, who are ready to buy into their role on and off the pitch, and who are ready and committed to the idea of team.

0: spirit and being unselfish.
1: It is the end of an era in the English Premier League as Pep Guardiola is set to leave Manchester City at the conclusion of the season after a decade in charge. His tenure has been one of the most successful tenures in English football of all time. The Catalan's departure will close the book on a remarkable chapter that saw City transform into a football juggernaut. Guardiola, who took charge of City in 2016 after coaching Barcelona and Bayern Munich, led the team to 6 Premier League titles, including 4 in a row, 3 FA Cups, 5 League Cups and the Champions League. But his side have not won the league in 2 years. Although City claimed a domestic cup double this season, Guardiola's dreams of a 7th Premier League crown were dashed as Arsenal won the title, with City set to finish second. Now his final game is Sunday's home fixture against Aston Villa before he takes on the role of global ambassador in the City football group, giving technical advice to clubs in the group.
2: It's the time. It's not wake up, go to sleep one day, wake up in the day after, I said now is the time to leave. It is a process that I felt it for a while, and always the club respect me unbelievable for the fact the decision. The club has to be, of course, ready. And I felt that, listen, this job is every 2 days during many, many years, and Selhurst Park and Anfield and Madrid and FA Cup and the and now I have to see, you know, live my life, at least see what happened. And 10 years is a lot of time, and I think the club needs, yeah, new manager, new energy, with these incredible players that we have right now, and yeah, you start to write another chapter.
1: Ina to win a lively, star-studded exhibition match. Monfils took centre stage on Court Philippe Chartrier for an evening of tennis, music and tributes to celebrate his two-decade journey. He was joined by Novak Djokovic, Yannick Sinner and other big names. The home favourite received a wild card to his home slam this year and will first face compatriot Hugo Gaston. He made his Roland Garros debut back in 2005 and has since missed just one edition. His best result came in 2008 when he reached the semi-finals before losing to Roger Federer. Meanwhile, another veteran who just celebrated his 39th birthday looks ahead to his 22nd French Open campaign.
3: You know, if I'm healthy and I'm able to maintain that level of freshness throughout the tournament, it obviously will not be the same at the beginning like it is in the, you know, towards the end of the tournament. But if I'm able to somehow maintain that level of freshness and in progress, and I feel like I have always a very good chance, you know, and I've proven that in Australia this year, where I was, you know, close to win another slam. So, you know, I always have that belief in me when I'm on the court.
1: To the NBA playoffs, and defending champions Oklahoma City Thunder dug themselves out of a hole early on to beat the San Antonio Spurs 123-108 on the road for a 2-1 lead in the Western Conference Finals. Julian Champagny set up Devin Vassell for a three, and the Spurs started their first home game in the series with 15 points without reply. De'Aaron Fox passed to Victor Wembanyama for a deep triple, but San Antonio's lead was down to 7 late in the opening quarter. Shai Gilgeous-Alexander drove in for a double-clutch floater. The two-time reigning MVP put OKC in front by 7 in the second quarter. In the third, Vassell made a tough layup while being fouled, part of his 20 points on the night. Wembanyama drew contact from Chet Holmgren while sinking a fadeaway. The 22-year-old finished with a team-high 26 points. Gilgeous-Alexander had 26 points and 12 assists, while Jared McLean led the Thunder bench with 24 points, including one floater over Wemby. Game 4 will also be in San Antonio on Sunday. And that's it for this edition of Africa Live. Do remember, you can send your feedback to the contacts on your screen now and give us a follow as well on all our digital media platforms. I'm Mahia Mutua from myself and the team here. Thanks for watching Africa Live.

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1: Hello and thank you so much for joining us. It's 7 p.m. here in the Chinese capital. Coming up on our program, President Xi Jinping urges all-out rescue efforts and treatment for the injured in the coal mine gas explosion in northern China. Teams have been deployed to the site. Chinese President Xi Jinping has urged all-out rescue efforts and treatment for the injured. Explosion occurred late on Friday at the Liu Shanyu coal mine in Qingyuan County, Shanxi Province. 247 workers were underground at the time. The persons in charge of the mine have been
2: treating 27 people, including one in critical condition and 26 with minor injuries. Doctors say most of these injured miners have suffered from toxic gas, and they are now currently receiving hyperbaric oxygen therapy. And for those who have already been allowed to go back home, additional health checks will also be conducted to them. Right now, the rescue work is still underway, involving hundreds of rescuers and medical staff. The cause of the accident is still investigation. And according to public information, people in charge of this coal mine have already been placed under legal control measures.
1: Iran's top negotiator and parliament speaker Mohammad Baghikalibov has met with Pakistani army chief Asim Munir in Tehran. Munir arrived in Tehran Friday to continue mediating peace talks between Iran and the United States. This engagement comes following comments by Iranian foreign ministry spokesperson Ismail Baghaei saying that Tehran and Washington are not close to a deal. Baghaei says the ongoing diplomatic process does not mean the sides have reached a turning point, adding that the talks aim to end hostilities on all fronts, including Lebanon. Media outlet Al Arabiya reports that a potential peace deal between the two includes 9 clauses. He said the draft includes an immediate compromise and an end to the media war. The United States is now reportedly weighing new military strikes on Iran. The reports from CBS and Axios say a final decision has yet to be made. Axios say President Donald Trump has shifted preference towards military action after earlier favoring diplomacy.
3: Well, Pakistan's army chief, Asim Munir, was supposed to land in Tehran on Thursday, but the trip got pushed to Friday. And once he got here, his meetings with Iranian officials went on for hours well into late Friday night. And now Iran's foreign ministry is not saying much. They are just stressing that intensive talks and diplomacy are still ongoing. They also made it clear that there are no discussions right now about nuclear negotiations. Their top priority is ending the war, in fact. But here's the thing. Even if they reach some kind of initial deal, which could lead to an end to the war and reopening of the Strait of Hormuz, once Tehran and Washington start digging into the details, the challenges will not just disappear. And the biggest obstacle is Iran's absolute refusal to let its highly rich uranium leave the country. So overall, the mood in Tehran is not exactly hopeful for a final deal.

0: to you.
1: Well, Easton, it looks like a peace deal is still up in the air. So tell us, how has the local government prepared if hostilities resume?
0: During the past weeks, the only thing we've heard from both politicians and military officials in Iran is that during the ceasefire period, Iran has upgraded the country's military capabilities. Inside the establishment here, people are openly saying the possibility of a new military confrontation is very high. And the tone has shifted, in fact. During the 12-day war last June, Iran showed what the government calls restraint and only targeted Israel. But during the recent 40-day war, as the former supreme leader had warned about, Iran turns the conflict into a regional war. Now the IRGC is firmly saying that if the United States and Israel launch fresh attacks against Iran, the conflict could expand beyond the region. We don't know yet exactly what areas that might include. Sources in Iran say the country has weapons it has never used before. So these suggest that Iran thinks it is well prepared to respond if new strikes start.
1: All right, thank you so much, Easton, for your reporting from Tehran. We'll definitely keep you updated for that latest information. All right, it's time now to look at some other news-making headlines around the world beyond Asia. An official says the death toll in an alleged drone attack by Ukraine on a student dormitory in Russian-controlled Staroblysk has risen to 10, with 48 injured. Russian President Putin on Friday ordered the military to prepare for retaliation. Ukrainian military denied the accusation, saying it targeted an elite drone command unit in the area. Cubans protested on Friday in front of a U.S. embassy in Havana over Washington's indictment of former President Raul Castro. The U.S. Justice Department has accused Castro of the 1996 downing of an aircraft that killed U.S. nationals. The Cuban government called the charges against 94-year-old Castro despicable. Three new confirmed cases of Ebola virus have been reported, two in Uganda and one in the DRC. The WHO says there have been 177 suspected deaths out of more than 750 suspected cases. 82 of the cases were confirmed positive for the virus. The Ebola risk in the DRC has been raised to very high. Pakistani Prime Minister Sharif arrived in Hangzhou on Friday for an official visit to China. They were run through Tuesday at the invitation of Chinese Premier Li Qiang. Biren has more.
2: Pakistani Prime Minister Shabazz Sharif arrived in Hangzhou this afternoon, kicking off an official visit to China that runs through Tuesday. And during his time here in Hangzhou, the Prime Minister is expected to attend signing ceremonies, meet local business representatives, and also visit Chinese tech companies. And one of the key events among those are the Business-to-Business Investment Summit, bringing together senior officials and industry leaders from both sides. And the focus of the event will be on the AI technologies, digital economy, as well as advanced manufacturing. And according to China's Ministry of Foreign Affairs, the Prime Minister is also planning to meet Chinese President Xi Jinping and hold talks with Chinese Premier Li Qiang afterwards in Beijing. And the focus of those talks are likely on the economic future of the two countries, as well as regional issues of shared concerns. And also, the Prime Minister will also attend a reception that celebrates the 75th anniversary of the establishment of the diplomatic relations between China and Pakistan. The two countries are always described as the all-weather strategic cooperative partners. In recent years, Beijing has been the main investor in Pakistan, especially through the China-Pakistan Economic Corridor. And according to experts, this visit will help to strengthen the economic ties between the two countries and also look for new areas of growth at a time when technology investment and regional issues are high on the agenda. Biren, CGTN.
1: CGTN's Wang Hao has talked with Pakistani officials and experts. They highlighted the steady progress of bilateral cooperation, including on climate action and the Belt and Road Initiative.
3: Should exist together and should live together. And that vision needs to be now implemented and brought into actual concrete reality. So we can collaborate on energy security, we can collaborate on waste management systems, we can collaborate on pollution-free

0: air pollution and water pollution is a very urgent need that needs to be fulfilled. And also, we need to have a policy, a regional policy for glacier management. So all these things are there in the making. And I have already had meetings with the Ministry of Environment and Ecology at the highest level. And we are hoping that we can have a working joint working group to work on all these things.
1: We have been a source of stability and peace in the world. And I think in the current regional scenario, Pakistan and China's partnership is more important and relevant in bringing and facilitating connectivity and peace through the BRI of President Xi Jinping and through the Pakistan's incredible role to facilitate the talks between the warring parties in the Middle East. I think the roles of Pakistan and China complement each other. And I think we can attain a new era of global development with the Global Development Initiative.
2: Zamir Azadi, director of Internews Pakistan's China Desk, describes the China-Pakistan relationship as a unique model of friendship, cultivated over generations and delivering substantial benefits in various sectors. Take a listen.
3: So at this moment, when Pakistan and China are celebrating a 75th anniversary of the relationship, everyone, like in the both nations, they are very happy that we have attained and gained a lot of achievements and the success in this relationship. Like, for example, as far as economic development, economic cooperation is concerned, educational and cultural ties are concerned, medical ties are concerned. So in every aspect of life, we can see there are a lot of good things that we are celebrating at the moment of the 75th anniversary. And I think that we should take pride that our elders, they have laid the foundations of this friendship, and it is transferred generations by generations. And now we, the people at the both sides of the border, like in China and Pakistan, we are cultivating the maximum benefits in different sectors.
2: This year marks the 75th anniversary of diplomatic ties between China and Pakistan. In an interview with CGTN, Omer Khalid Bhatt, a news presenter for Pakistan TV, highlighted the significance of Pakistani Prime Minister Sharif's visit to China. He says decades
4: on diplomacy, on consistency, on mutual respect, and on shared strategic understanding. Even through changing international realities, both countries have continued to stand by each other. Our Prime Minister Shehbaz Sharif Saab, who's also coming, also emphasized that this relationship has evolved into an all-weather strategic cooperative partnership that is rooted in sovereign equality, peace, and shared development. That is extremely important today, in my point of view, because many international partnerships are becoming uncertain and interest-driven, whereas the Pakistan-China relations continue to deepen across each and every sector. Now, this visit is therefore not merely symbolic. It is about shaping the next phase of cooperation between our countries. Both the President and Prime Minister specifically have highlighted how cooperation is expanding into science and technology, IT, cultural exchanges, people-to-people connectivity. This shows that this partnership is no longer confined to just governments alone. It is increasingly becoming a partnership between societies and future generations.
2: We'll take a short break coming up. Xizang marks 75th anniversary of peaceful liberation with better access to education, employment, and healthcare. China introduces the Shenzhou 23 crew, including the Hong Kong region's first taikonaut, ahead of their launch into space on Sunday. Stay with us on Asia Today.
5: But when the storms come, we have to

0: especially the autonomous region, is so abundant in solar, thermal, hydro, as well as wind power. So some of the project we're seeing here really benefit local people. It's getting windy here. You can definitely see the wind power here because, you know, in Highland, the weather really changing very fast. So a huge cloud is coming by, so I have to go now. Back to you, Hona.
1: All right, thank you so much, Ziyuan, for your reporting, for your own experiences there in Xizang. Really impressive. Thank you so much. An international academic symposium was held at Xizang Museum in Lhasa to mark the occasion. Diplomats and experts share their insights on the region's transformation. CGTN's Chen Mengfei has more.
2: Perched on the roof of the world, the Xizang Museum is the first modern museum on the plateau. On the 75th anniversary of Xizang's peaceful liberation, it welcomes a group of international scholars to reflect on the region's transformation and future. Greening efforts on the highest region on Earth have seen major strides in the past decades. Forest coverage has risen from less than 1% in 1951 to 12.5% today.
3: And even here, you see, around the mountains of Lhasa, here, a massive, large-scale plantation ever. There is a big lesson to learn now to other parts of the world and other countries also to come. This is the conservation. We should move this way.
2: Nestled in the Himalayas is not just Xizang's natural beauty, but its unique culture. In the past few decades, the central government has invested billions of yuan in protecting the region's heritage.
4: In general, there are so many rumors that are just not true. For example, there are rumors in our media that China suppresses the Tibetan language. A very simple thing is on the street that you see signs in two languages everywhere, and that's even in Austria in the minority areas. There are big discussions if we should write something in minority languages. But in China, it's not a problem, so China is handling this far better than Austria.
2: The most ambitious and costly undertaking in Xizang since its liberation has been building modern infrastructure on the plateau. Today, Xizang boasts a network of roads and railways that continues to expand.
5: Now, it just so happens that yesterday I traveled by train from Ningxia to Lhasa. The UK is a country of 60 million people and has been struggling and failing for 17 years to build 150 kilometers of high-speed rail. Now, if you consider Xizang with a population of 4 or 5 million, they could never undertake a project of that scale. And that is what China is trying to do. China is the only country in the world that has a genuine interest in the prosperity and the development of Xizang.
2: Beyond traditional industries, emerging sectors are also taking root in China's western frontier.
6: In the 75 years since its peaceful liberation, Xizang has built its scientific and technological capabilities from the ground up. It has become a driving force behind the region's economic and social progress.
2: Chen Mengfei, CGTN, Lhasa, Xizang Autonomous Region.
1: Earlier, we have talked with Sanam Droma from China Tibetology Research Center. She highlighted the central government's all-around support for Xizang's cultural development. Take a listen.
7: I think over the past 75 years since the peaceful liberation of the Xizang, Tibetan culture has not faded away. Instead, it has been better protected, inherited, and full of new vitality. To be specific, I think firstly, the Tibetan culture as an essential part of the Chinese culture. The central government has always attached great importance to the protection of the Xizang culture. Over the past Tibetan medicine, the Tibetan folk stories get passed down very well. And also the local Tibetan festivals are also respected and celebrated regularly. So I want to say, in a word, with the government support, Tibetan culture is thriving, and old traditions and cultural roots are come back to life.
1: China's Shenzhou 23-manned spaceship is scheduled to launch at 11:08 p.m. Beijing time on Sunday. Sun Yi has more from the scene.
8: The Shenzhou 23 could have met the press for the first and

0: Flyers. That's including the first taikonaut from Hong Kong, the payload specialist Li Jiaying. And reporters were asking at the press briefing how they're going to deal with this level of anticipation and pressure. Now, the commander, who is also the flight engineer, Zhu Yangzhu, had first of all said the three of them are working together like three pieces of one puzzle, and they're working seamless together, and they complete each other.
1: 我们啊，就像三块不同的拼图。
2: We are like three puzzle pieces, tightly linked together to form the most powerful whole, thinking together and working together to complete this mission. Our professional backgrounds and experiences are different, but we are of similar age and personality and share common ground. Zhang joined the team with me, calm and introverted yet humorous, down to earth, cautious and diligent. Li is from the fourth intake of taikonauts and from Hong Kong. She quickly integrated into the team, being meticulous, optimistic, intelligent, and resilient. The three of us get along well and are inseparable. All of us are gentle and inclusive and supportive of each other, while also being firm and persistent. We never compromise on standard requirements and always think for the team and success.
0: He had conceded that this is a big mission. There will be new challenges, including all three of them are thoroughly prepared in every way. He believes that this level of readiness could help them address any new challenges coming up calmly. Now, Li Jiaying, the taikonaut from Hong Kong, was mostly speaking in Mandarin. She said she wasn't even able or dare to dream of becoming a taikonaut before, so now she was feeling the full weight of responsibility. She said she has been training extra hard, and with other support from home.
3: 一直以来，香港始终与祖国风雨同舟。
4: Hong Kong has always been closely linked to the motherland through thick and thin, sharing the same blood. We are not only witnesses to the development of the motherland, but also participants and contributors. For me, growing up in Hong Kong, the spirit of Lion Rock has long been engraved in my heart. This belief of self-improvement and never giving up in adversity is similar to the spirit of manned spaceflight, which requires us to be brave enough to challenge and persevere to the end. It is precisely with this persistence and perseverance that I have come step by step to where I am today. Therefore, I particularly want to say to the young people in Hong Kong, dreams are never far away, and there is no distinction between origins. As long as we cherish our country and family, love life, and persist in doing our best, we can contribute our wisdom and strength to Hong Kong and our motherland together, and each of us
0: team. She is now saying to the younger generations that they can have their dream come true. And this is really the message that the pilot, Zhang Zhiyuan, also echoed.
5: 我还带了一些家信，每一封信都写满了父母、妻子的祝福。
6: I'm carrying with me some letters from home. Each letter is written with blessings from my parents and my wife, as well as questions from my children. I am excited to open these letters at the space station. I look forward to receiving these blessings during busy intervals and on special occasions. And I look forward to answering my children's questions after witnessing the wonders of space. It will plant the seeds of science in their hearts, and these seeds will sprout and thrive in the future.
0: Now, the three of them will be starting from here, from the square, in the famous scene of ceremony tomorrow, and they are going to then be stepping into new frontier. Sun Ye, CGTN, Jiuquan Satellite Launch Center.
7: That's it for now. Thanks for watching. I'll see you soon.

0: UNESCO Director General Khaled El Anani sits down for an exclusive interview with Leaders Talk. On his first visit to China since taking office, he said,
1: I think that this visit will be another milestone in the partnership between China and UNESCO.
0: Speaking highly of President Xi Jinping's vision of promoting exchanges and mutual learning among civilizations, he noted,
1: We need to listen to each other, to work, to know each other. And this is exactly the wording used by His Excellency Mr. President Xi in his historic visit at UNESCO in 2014.
0: Deeply impressed by the dedication and passion of Chinese artisans for their craft, he remarked,
1: I commend this attachment to their heritage.
2: Hello and welcome to Leaders Talk, where we meet leaders, thinkers, and trailblazers. I'm Zhou Yun. The guest of our conversation today is Khaled El Anani, Director General of UNESCO. This is his first official visit to China since taking office last year, and he travels to Hangzhou, Beijing, and Shanghai.
0: So, he experienced firsthand the energy and momentum of the country's development. China and UNESCO have worked closely together for more than half a century. Today, China is home to 60 UNESCO World Heritage Sites and 45 elements inscribed on UNESCO's Intangible Cultural Heritage Lists, both among the highest in the world. From the Beijing Central Axis being added to the World Heritage List to the Spring Festival joining UNESCO's representative list of the Intangible Cultural Heritage of Humanity, from the UNESCO Prize for Girls and Women's Education, which has empowered countless women, to China's national smart education platform, bringing learning opportunities to children affected by conflicts and disasters, and with the International Institute for STEM Education, now based in China, cooperation between the two sides continues to deliver tangible results. On May 13, China and UNESCO signed a Memorandum of Understanding on Strengthening Strategic Cooperation. The agreement reaffirmed that China and UNESCO will advance practical cooperation, jointly implement the four global initiatives proposed by President Xi Jinping, and work together to promote exchanges and mutual learning among civilizations and build a global community with a shared future for humanity.
2: Mr. Director General, thank you for joining us on Leaders Talk, and welcome to China.
1: Good morning. I'm very excited to be with you today.
2: We know that this is not your first time to the country, but it is indeed your first official visit to China as the Director General of UNESCO. And I saw in a video a few months ago that you said you were counting on this trip to advance some of the key priorities between the two sides. So tell us a little bit more about the outcomes that you hope to achieve and also more about this mission.
1: And it's my fourth visit to China. I have visited China three times before, but in another capacity, mainly working with museums and heritage. And now it's my first visit as Director General of UNESCO. Mm-hmm. I have been here for 48 hours, but I feel that it has been a while because it was a really an extensive program. Since I arrived, I have been to Hangzhou. I visited the West Lake.
2: I saw some of the pictures. You were having fun with...
1: It's an amazing place where I had the opportunity to exchange with people, to see how excited they are, how proud they are in this unique site where there's a dialogue between people, culture, and nature. I'm here to deepen the partnership, the very strong and well-established partnership with China, one of the big partners to UNESCO. And when we deal with China, I think it's beyond a bilateral relationship. We're dealing with the global south. Mm-hmm. We're working with China in all the fields of competence of UNESCO, in education, science, culture, communication, information.
2: That's right.
1: Since I arrived at UNESCO in November 2025, I'm building a very strong partnership with your permanent delegation at UNESCO, a very active one.
2: That's right.
1: I had the pleasure of attending the opening and the plenary session of the World Digital Education Conference in Hangzhou with his other officials from the whole world. Mm-hmm. We agreed all that digital transformation and UCI is a must.

0: but it must be, it must complement what human being is doing. It must be ethical, equitable, 5 sites and museums and buildings, welcoming more than 8.5 million visitors a year.
1: Right.
0: That show that the history of Beijing extends to 3,000 years.
1: Mm-hmm.
0: It's a place where research, inclusivity, accessibility, exchange, cultural dialogue exists. It was a very interesting visit.
1: Right.
0: Then I had a very warm welcome by His Excellency Mr. President Xi,
1: mm-hmm.
0: and where he reiterated his strong commitment to intercultural dialogue.
1: Right.
0: To mutual learning among civilizations.
1: Mm-hmm.
0: And this resonates what he had said at UNESCO in his historic visit in 2014 to UNESCO in March, which is very aligned with the mandate of UNESCO to build peace in the minds of women and men and to defend peace through education, science, and culture.
1: Mm-hmm. That's a lot. Very demanding schedule in 48 hours. Just now, you mentioned your meeting with Chinese President Xi Jinping yesterday. Mr. Director General, what were the major takeaway from your meeting with President Xi?
0: They were the focus of our exchange. People. We are here to serve people.
1: Mm-hmm.
0: Peace in the minds of women and men. Intercultural dialogue. We have to learn from each other.
1: Mm-hmm.
0: And to learn, we have to dialogue, we have to listen to each other, to know each other, to accept each other. And this is the spirit of UNESCO. Global South,
1: mm-hmm.
0: how we can support the Global South, how can we reduce divides between people and multilateralism that we must defend.
1: Mm-hmm.
0: We explored many potential partnership with China,
1: mm-hmm.
0: mainly in the field of heritage preservation.
1: Right.
0: You know that China has 60 World Heritage Sites. We have more than 40 elements inscribed on the World Intangible Cultural Heritage List. Biosphere reserves, geoparks, creative cities, learning cities, university chair, category 2 centers. Our partnership spans the full mandate of the organization.
1: Mm-hmm.
0: Some fields of new partnership.
1: Mm-hmm.
0: Mainly on the field of digital education. This is a very important part because while many parts of the world are really doing an exceptional advancement in the AI use, others are still behind.
1: And during the meeting, you expressed appreciation for China's support and long-standing support to UNESCO. And you also noted President Xi's speech at UNESCO headquarters back in 2014, saying that the speech still remains vivid in your memory. So, Mr. Director General, how do you think President Xi's speech resonates with today's world more than 10 years later, especially in a world that's filled with very complex global climate?
0: I think that we are living now geopolitical circumstances reminding us of the creation of UNESCO more than 8 years ago. A divided world with many conflicts, natural disasters, technological divides.
1: Mm-hmm.
0: And I think we need to listen to each other, to work, to know each other.
1: Right.
0: And this is exactly the wording used by His Excellency Mr. President Xi in his historic visit at UNESCO in 2014.
1: Right.
0: It was about mutual learning from each other, about intercultural dialogue. And this is aligned with many initiatives by China, including the Silk Road initiative. And this is the spirit of China. And as I said in the beginning of our interview, that for us, China is beyond the country.
1: Mm-hmm.
0: It's the global South. And I think that with the proliferation of crisis around the world now, UNESCO has a very important role of preventive role of avoiding conflicts by building and defending peace in the minds, by knowing each other. And this comes with intercultural dialogue. And it starts at the school level. It starts in the university. It starts on the scientific collaboration. It starts on a media that brings people together and to instill values in the curricula. So this is what we need to build at UNESCO. And as I said yesterday to Mr. President,

0: I'm Egyptian. I'm African. I'm Arab. I'm
1: Yes.
0: Mediterranean. I'm a global South person. And really, this is my objective in the organization, is to focus on the mandate of UNESCO. UNESCO should not be politicized, should not be biased, should be impartial, serving all people, regardless their religion, their gender, their color. It's a north, east, south. We serve education regardless the nationality and the passport. A girl deprived from education, we don't want to know her nationality. It's a human right, we must defend it. And this is the spirit of inclusivity, of fairness, of equitability that we discussed with Mr. President.
1: The preamble of UNESCO's constitution, which is inscribed at the stone wall of the headquarters in multiple languages, reads, and I quote here, "Since wars begin in the minds of men, it is in the minds of men that the defenses of peace must be constructed." And in 2014, President Xi emphasized in his speech at the UNESCO headquarters that civilization exchanges and mutual learning form an important drive for human progress and global peace and development. And then in 2023, President Xi proposed a very important and visionary initiative called the Global Civilization Initiative. So, Mr. Director General, how do you interpret the significance of this initiative? And also, how do you assess the role of China in promoting civilization dialogue and enhancing mutual exchanges between different countries and civilizations?
0: This is one of the points that were raised yesterday with His Excellency Mr. President. I commended the Chinese initiative and His Excellency initiative of the dialogue between civilization. As I said, this is the spirit of UNESCO, to know each other, to listen to each other. I'm Egyptologist, so I spent my life studying and teaching civilizations, and we explored yesterday, by the way, the many similarities that exist between Chinese civilization and Egyptian civilization. Both countries are holder of great civilization and contributed to humanity. So we are very keen to foster this intercultural dialogue and the exchange of civilization. And this is one of the most important functions of UNESCO, is to bring people together through scientific collaboration, through culture that brings people together, through exhibitions, through education reforms that bring people together, through media. And I think China can play a very important role, especially when it comes to the global south. And we rely a lot on this partnership.
1: After this meeting, what is your impression of President Xi, and which aspect of his governance and also philosophy impressed you the most?
0: I knew the politician, the great leader he is, but yesterday I discovered the human being behind. It was a very warm meeting. It was a very sincere exchange. I saw that he was speaking from his heart. It's a pure conviction that we need to dialogue, that we need to learn from each other. He was very keen to defend the multilateralism. He expressed clearly his support to UNESCO, to UNESCO's mandate in peace building and to bring people together. It was a very warm meeting. I learned a lot, and I'm very determined to enhance now our partnership with China based on what was discussed with His Excellency, Mr. President.
1: In 2015, China at UNESCO established a prize for girls and women's education. So, Mr. Director General, how do you see the role and contribution of China in empowering girls and women, particularly in the global cause of girls and women's education?
0: This prize is a very important one. It has been there for since 2015. And it allowed laureate from around the globe, and it supports initiative that supported the education of girls and women around the world. As you know, that there are more than 130 million girls out of school. When it comes to STEM education, they are underrepresented in scientific field as well. So it's a big priority.
1: How do you assess China's achievements on advancing digital and STEM education, and how do you envision enhancing cooperation with China?

0: on those areas.
1: Of course, this visit is very much education and technology AI oriented. Mm-hmm. I think the whole world needs to learn from the Chinese experience and the progress, the exceptional progress that your country made during the last few years mm-hmm. On digital education and the use of AI. The smart education platform of China that allowed to hundreds of millions of children around the world to have access to education. We all agreed that AI will have a very positive impact on education. It will make education more accessible, more attractive, more tailored to children, to regions. But in the same time, we need to avoid the harmful part of AI and to make it inclusive and ethical. Mm-hmm. And that it will not, it cannot replace the human being. It will never replace the teachers, but it can help the teachers to acquire more skills. And this is the equilibrium that we need to reach.
2: In 1945, the Constitution of the United Nations Educational, Scientific, and Cultural Organization was adopted in London. The following year, UNESCO was officially established as a specialized agency of the United Nations. From its very inception, it has carried the mission of contributing to peace and security by promoting collaboration among nations through education, science, and culture. In 2026, UNESCO marked its 80th anniversary. Yet the world is facing multiple challenges.
3: Maybe you still remember that was
1: 2024 during my campaign, yes.
3: Yes, you were in China, and this is when you visited the Great Wall here in Beijing. At that time, you referenced the timeless ancient Chinese wisdom and philosophy, which is a journey of 1,000 miles begins with a single step. And now as the chief of UNESCO, an international body that just turned 80 this year, what are some of the first steps or initiatives do you envision guiding this body forward, especially at a time when international organizations like UNESCO are facing challenges, including eroding trust of multilateralism and financial uncertainty?
1: It's another journey that I'm starting on this global level mm-hmm. to continue to safeguard the mandate of UNESCO, to make it more relevant, to make it a UNESCO for the people, UNESCO closer to the people that have a real impact on their lives, a focused organization on its mandate, mm-hmm. an efficient one. I'm very optimistic because I don't feel lonely. I have 194 member states believing in UNESCO, believing in its power. We'll continue safeguarding this very important mandate, I think needed more than ever, because it's about building peace in the minds of men and women. Mm-hmm. I was always impressed by this organization that despite any political disagreement, worked for 20 years in my country, in Sudan, to rescue the monuments of Nubia in Egypt and Sudan. The Director General of UNESCO is the tour guide that more than 30 years ago in front of the Temple of Abu Simbel is the salvage of Abu Simbel is the fruit of an international collaboration. Mm-hmm. That many parts of the world during the Cold War were able to work together to preserve the heritage of humanity. Mm-hmm. I am a tour guide. I started my career as a tour guide and I saw how culture, heritage can bring people together, mm-hmm. how it's important for the lives of millions of people. I'm a strong believer on the culture diplomacy. So scientific diplomacy and education diplomacy, UNESCO can do a lot in this very divided world. Mm-hmm. And once again, you mentioned the preamble. We need to read the preamble to understand the necessity of safeguarding UNESCO, because preventing crisis is sometimes much more effective than responding mm-hmm. to crisis. So I'm very determined with member state, with my colleagues in the secretariat, and with our partners from the private sector, the civil society, the foundation, the NGO.
3: Diverse professional background, as you mentioned, working as a tour guide at an ancient Egyptian historical site, to more than 3 decades as faculty member at Helwan University, and also serving in ministerial positions.

0: traditions. So how has all these experiences shaped your understanding and vision? And also more importantly, what unique perspective do you think those experiences will help you to bring to those positions as a chief of UNESCO?
1: It was very challenging. I'm the first Arab and the second African, as you mentioned. It was a very long campaign. I have been to more than 65 countries.
0: Yes.
1: Around the world.
0: In 30 months.
1: Yes. To listen.
0: Yes.
1: To dialogue, to learn, to understand. I'm outsider to UNESCO. I did not serve at UNESCO, but I worked all my life in the fields of competence of UNESCO. I'm teaching in a state university in Egypt for more than 3 decades, doing scientific research and managing culture. So I know UNESCO as a member state. And I know the importance of UNESCO and what can UNESCO do to change the life of peoples and communities around the world. My campaign and the beginning of my tenure have one key word. It's dialogue. It's listening. It's synergies. So I'm coming with the spirit of listening, of dialogue, of synergies, synergies with member states, with our partners at UNESCO, inside the UN system. And once again, I'm very optimistic. I'm very optimistic. The determination I see in the eyes of all our partners, of all member states. What we live today in the multilateral system is a big challenge, but it's an opportunity to rethink the mandate and the functioning and the working method in the organization. And we'll make it.
0: Cultural heritage protection is one of the key priorities of UNESCO. But now this mandate is increasingly threatened by challenges like wars,
1: of UNESCO. In crisis, I think UNESCO has three roles to play. A preventive role to avoid these conflicts and to build resilience in communities like SIDS to face the climate change. And then we have another role that unfortunately is becoming bigger and bigger, is intervention during crisis, because there are too many, unfortunately. So it's to ensure the continuity of education, the protection of scientific ecosystem and heritage sites, and the safety of journalists. Then we have another role of reconstruction and rehabilitation of the social tissue of the country, where are the conflicts, by the establishment of education system, scientific ecosystem, heritage sites, reconstruction sometimes of museums, restoration of heritage sites. So it's a very difficult and complex role. We are doing this role with our partners from governments, but with the private sector as well. So it's a very challenging time, yes, as you mentioned. But I think, to come back to your question regarding the heritage preservation, I think at UNESCO, we have a role to protect the cultural assets. Either they are heritage sites or intangible cultural heritage elements or creative industries. And this is by raising awareness, by capacity building, by fostering international collaboration, by setting the norms that protect the site. We have a role to preserve, but also to safeguard and protect heritage around the world.
0: Mr. Director General, China and UNESCO have long maintained very extensive cooperation in areas such as heritage protection, education, science, etc. So how do you envision?
1: Discussion with artists doing handicrafts, it's beyond, it's not a business, it's a passion. It's a passion how they were very keen to share with me how they inherited this passion and this skills from 6 and 7 generations. And so I commend this attachment to their heritage. And I tell them, it's for you that we work, for the people in the whole world, to bring people together.
0: Mr. Director General, it was a great pleasure talking to you, and many thanks for sharing this, your very insightful views. Greatly appreciated.
1: It has been a pleasure. Thank you very much.
0: During the interview, Director General Aulani highly commended China's achievements in education, science and culture, and expressed his gratitude for China's outstanding contributions to girls and women's education. He looks forward to strengthening collaboration with China and enhancing

0: Coming to you live from Beijing, this is China 24. We'll look at China and its impact around the world. I'm Hong Na. First of all, the headlines. President Xi Jinping urges all out rescue efforts and treatment for the injured in a coal mine gas explosion in northern China. Xizang celebrates its 75th anniversary of peaceful liberation with better access to education, employment, and health care.We'll begin in northern China, where 19 people were reportedly dead in a gas team with a total of over 750 personnel have been deployed to the site. Chinese President Xi Jinping has urged all-out rescue efforts and treatment of the injured. The State Council's accident investigation team has vowed a thorough and strict investigation into its cause and accountability. The incident occurred late on Friday at Liu Shenyu coal mine in Qingyun County.With 247 workers on duty underground. The persons in charge of the coal mine have been taken into custody, but the cause is still under investigation. Hu Chao has more.
1: According to the rescue headquarters, the patients have been sent in four hospitals across the county and also the city. In Qingyuan County Renmin Hospital, they are now currently treating 27 people, including one in critical condition and 26 with minor injuries. Doctors say most of these injured miners have suffered from toxic gas, and they are now currently receiving hyperbaric oxygen therapy. And for those who have already been allowed to go back home, additional health checks will also be conducted to them. Right now, the rescue work is still underway, involving hundreds of rescuers and medical staff. The cause of the accident is still investigation. And according to public information, people in charge of this coal mine have already been placed under legal control measures.
0: Pakistani Prime Minister Sharif arrived in Hangzhou on Friday for an official visit to China. They were run through Tuesday at the invitation of Chinese Premier Li Qiang. Bi Ran has more.
2: Pakistani Prime Minister Shabazz Sharif arrived in Hangzhou this afternoon, kicking off an official visit to China that runs through Tuesday. And during his time here in Hangzhou, the Prime Minister is expected to attend signing ceremonies, meet local business representatives, and also visit Chinese tech companies. And one of the key events among those are the Business-to-Business Investment Summit, bringing together senior officials and industry leaders from both sides. And the focus of the event will be on the AI technologies,digital economy, as well as advanced manufacturing. And according to China's Ministry of Foreign Affairs, the Prime Minister is also planning to meet Chinese President Xi Jinping and hold talks with Chinese Premier Li Qiang afterwards in Beijing.

0: And the focus of those talks are likely on the economic future of the two countries, as well as regional issues of shared concerns. And also, the Prime Minister will also attend a reception that celebrates the 75th anniversary of the establishment of the diplomatic relations between China and Pakistan. The two countries are always described as the all-weather strategic cooperative partners. In recent years, Beijing has been the main investor in Pakistan, especially through the China-Pakistan Economic Corridor. And according to experts, this visit will help to strengthen the economic ties between the two countries and also look for new areas of growth at a time when technology investment and regional issues are high on the agenda. Bian, CGTN, back to you.
1: Earlier, CGTN has talked to Pakistan's Federal Minister of Planning and Development, Ahsan Iqbal. He tells us why this trip is so important.
2: Pakistan and China enjoy unique relationship which no two other countries in the world enjoy, because this is a relationship which in the last 75 years has only seen one season, and that is the season of spring. Every year this relationship has blossomed new flowers of cooperation, and people of Pakistan and China are bound in a relationship of iron brotherhood. Pakistan and China together have stood together at all international fora. Pakistan has always stood with China. China has always stood with Pakistan. And this is a relationship which is based on mutual respect, trust, and Pakistan will never forget that China helped Pakistan with China-Pakistan Economic Corridor at a time when Pakistan was facing acute energy shortages. No investor was willing to come to Pakistan at that time. China chose to invest in energy sector of Pakistan and help Pakistan fight load shedding, power shortages. And with China, we also built modern infrastructure under China-Pakistan Economic Corridor. Now, Prime Minister of Pakistan is visiting China to commemorate 75th anniversary of our diplomatic relations. Pakistan and China have also signed an MOU to start CPAC Phase 2. And the most recent element of our friendship is that this relationship, which was higher than mountains, has now gone higher than the skies. In 2026, first Pakistani astronaut will go to space in a Chinese space mission and will be the first international astronaut to enter Chinese space station. We have recently launched in 2 years 6 satellites in orbit with the help of China. So Pakistan-China friendship has now gone to the skies and it has no limits. And we are very proud to have a very trusted, strong brother like China.

0: China's Shenzhou 23 manned spaceship is scheduled to launch at 11:08 p.m. Beijing time on Sunday. The three technos for the mission are Zhu Yangzhu, Zhang Zhiyuan, and Li Jiaying. Sun Ye has more from the scene.
1: The Shenzhou 23 crew had met the press for the first and only time before their mission starts tomorrow. One of them will be staying at the space station for a year, and two in the team are first-time flyers. That's including the first taikonaut from Hong Kong, the payload specialist Li Jiaying. And reporters were asking at the press briefing how they're going to deal with this level of anticipation and pressure. Now, the commander, who is also the flight engineer, Zhu Yangzhu, had first of all said the three of them are working together like three pieces of one puzzle, and they're working seamless together, and they complete each other.
2: 我们啊，就像三块不同的拼图。
3: We are like three puzzle pieces, tightly linked together to form the most powerful whole, thinking together and working together to complete this mission. Our professional background is humorous, down to earth, cautious, and diligent. Li is from the fourth intake of taikonauts and from Hong Kong.

0: Kong.
1: 年龄相仿,
0: she quickly integrated into the team, being meticulous, optimistic, intelligent, and resilient. The three of us get along well and are inseparable. All of us are gentle and inclusive and supportive of each other, while also being firm and persistent. We never compromise on standard requirements and always think for the team and success.
2: He had conceded that this is a big mission. There will be new challenges, including a one-year stay for one of them at the space station. That's a challenge he compared to a long march kind of challenge. But he also said all three of them are thoroughly prepared in every way. He believes that this level of readiness could help them address any new challenges coming up calmly. Now, Li Jiaying, the taikonist from Hong Kong, was mostly speaking in Mandarin. She said she wasn't even able or dared to dream of becoming a taikonaut before, so now she was feeling the full weight of responsibility. She said she has been training extra hard, and with other support from home.
3: 一直以来，香港始终与祖国风雨同舟。
4: Hong Kong has always been closely linked to the motherland through thick and thin, sharing the same blood. We are not only witnesses to the development of the motherland, but also participants and contributors. For me, growing up in Hong Kong, the spirit of Lion Rock has long been engraved in my heart. This belief of self-improvement and never giving up in adversity is similar to the spirit of manned spaceflight, which requires us to be brave enough to challenge and persevere to the end. It is precisely with this persistence and perseverance that I have come step by step to where I am today. Therefore, I particularly want to say to the young people in Hong Kong, dreams are never far away, and there is no distinction between origins. As long as we cherish our country and family, love life, and persist in doing our best, we can contribute our wisdom and strength to Hong Kong and our motherland together, and each of us can shine with our own brilliance, for the country is always supporting us.
2: She said she has been training extra hard, and with other support from home and the friends she made in the astronauts team, she is now saying to the younger generations that they can have their dream come true. And this is really the message that the pilot, Zhang Zhiyuan, also echoed.
5: 我还带了一些家信，每一封信都写满了父母、妻子的祝福。
6: I'm carrying with me some letters from home. Each letter is written with blessings from my parents and my wife, as well as questions from my children. I am excited to open these letters at the space station. I look forward to receiving these blessings during busy intervals and on special occasions. And I look forward to answering my children's questions after witnessing the wonders of space. It will plant the seeds of science in their hearts, and these seeds will sprout and thrive in the future.
2: Now, the three of them will be starting from here, from the square, in a famous scene of ceremony tomorrow, and they are going to then be stepping into new frontier. Sun Ye, CGTN, Jiuquan Satellite Launch Center.
7: Residents from the Hong Kong SAR are so proud of Li Jiaying for being named to the Shenzhou 23 crew. Take a listen.
8: As a Nepali person born and raised in Hong Kong, it is great to see Hong Kong having its first female astronaut. And I think it is truly amazing, and that we as Hong Kong people should be very proud of this accomplishment. And as she will be coming back to Hong Kong, I think we should all cheer for her, as it will be like seeing her come back, and like it is like we are very proud of her.
9: This is a massive milestone for Hong Kong, which is incredibly inspiring, especially for the younger generation. I wish Li Jiaying the best of luck on her journey and look forward to hearing more on her whole this space journey and how everything went once she comes back.
10: I think this feels really exciting and surreal to me, and as a Hong Konger, I feel truly honored and grateful to witness this historical moment for Hong Kong. And lastly, I wish all of our astronauts a successful and safe journey.
11: I am very honored to witness Hong Kong's first female taikonaut Li Jiaying in space.
7: Our motherland's strong support has allowed Hong Kong to open a new chapter in space.

0: exploration.
1: At a press briefing on Saturday, the China Manned Space Agency outlined the key objectives for the upcoming mission. Wang Hongjia has more.
2: At today's press conference, the officials announced that the Shenzhou 23 spacecraft will be launched by the Long March 2F carrier rocket on Sunday, crewed by three astronauts, Zhu Yangzhu, Zhang Zhiyuan, and Li Jiaying. As part of the mission, one Taiknaut will remain in orbit for more than a year under China's first long-duration human research program in space.
3: During the one-year stay in space, we will first carry out China's first space-based human research program to comprehensively collect long-duration flight data from Taikonauts and accumulate mission experience. Second, we will verify health protection capabilities for long-term spaceflight and improve onboard medical and safety systems. Third, we will provide sustained opportunities for scientific research and related technology verification.
2: This will be the first crewed mission since the emergency also provided updates on international cooperation. Two Pakistani astronauts are currently undergoing training focusing on practical operational skills alongside intensive Chinese language study. Wang Hongjia, CGTN, at the Jiuquan Satellite Launch Center.
1: Well, beyond the mission, a growing partnership is also in the spotlight. Two Pakistani astronauts are now training in China, preparing for a future flight as China-Pakistan cooperation in space continues to deepen. Sun Ye again.
4: As the Shenzhou 23 crew met the press one day before their journey to the China space station, preparation is also underway for the first Pakistani astronaut's short-term stay on the station.
5: Right now, two
6: China National Space Administration covering the different aspects of the space industry, the satellite development, the launch programs, and also the International Lunar Research Station cooperation as well.
4: The two countries already have a long track record of cooperation that brings joy and benefits on the ground. In 2024, my colleagues in Pakistan have captured this moment of national pride when Pakistan's first lunar CubeSat satellite went into space with China's Chang'e 6 probe. The partnership extends beyond technology. China has trained more than 200 Pakistani space professionals and helped establish joint R&D centers.
7: And through the interest of China, we will be progressing really rapidly, and it is a source of inspiration, a source of motivation to younger generation that the future is bright.
4: From human spaceflight to satellites, education and applications on the ground, the China-Pakistan partnership in space is reaching new heights. Sun Ye, CGTN, Jiuquan Satellite Launch Center.

0: 75 years ago, a seed of change was sown on the roof of the world. Today, that seed has grown into a forest of possibilities.
1: Three quarters of a century from the end of feudal serfdom to a modern socialist society,
2: Xizang's journey is one of the most profound leaps in human history.
3: It's not just about the distance covered, it's about the speed of connection. In a land once defined by its isolation, high-speed rail and digital 5G now connects the clouds with the world.
4: Progress isn't measured solely by concrete and steel. On the plateau, green is the color of development. We're witnessing a delicate balance where nature remains a secret and the future remains sustainable.
5: The whispers of ancient wisdom now harmonize with the sounds of innovation.
6: From heritage preservation to cutting-edge research, a new generation is redefining what it means to be dependent in the 21st century.
7: The true story of Xizang isn't only found in statistics, but in the people's smiles.
8: It's a story of dignity restored, life uplifted, and a culture continuous pulse with vibrant energy.
1: Join us as we traverse the Himalayas, from the bustling cities to the quietest pastures,
2: to explore how tradition fuels transformation.
3: And to see how 75 years old peace have paved the way for a century of hope.
9: Standards have significantly improved, with remarkable achievements in high-quality development.
1: Scholars say the lessons of history still matter today. As Xizang continues to develop, efforts against separatism and attempts to distort history remain an important part of safeguarding national unity and stability in the region. 陈子元 ,CGTN, Lhasa, Xizang Autonomous Region.
10: A white paper issued in 2025 by the State Council Information Office enumerates how the rights of people in Xizang to education, work, house, and social security are better guaranteed. In education, the region invested over 300 billion yuan, or about $44 billion, from 2014 to 2024. As of 2024, there were over 3,600 schools of various levels and types. Gross enrollment rates have increased from over 91% in preschool to nearly 92% in senior high schools. The completion rate of nine-year compulsory education was close to 98%. And in 2024, 51,000 new jobs were created in urban areas. The surveyed urban unemployment rate has remained below the national average. The number of families with no one in work has been steadily reduced to zero. With regard to health, Xizang had more than 7,200 medical and health institutions as of 2024. The average life expectancy in the region is at 72.19 years as of the 2020 census, up by 4 years from a decade ago. And by the end of 2024, the number of policies issued under various social insurance programs totaled more than 7.6 million. Subsistence allowances now cover a broader range of the population. For more, we're joined by Chen Ziyuan in Lhasa, Xizang. Good to see you again, Ziyuan. As we talked earlier, you have been reporting on the ground for an extended period. Based on your own field visits and what you have observed personally, what do you think are the most tangible changes in people's livelihoods, and how are these changes reflected in daily lives for ordinary people in concrete terms?
1: Well, Huna, this is my second time here in the autonomous region. I want to share with you one of my observations here when I was traveling from Beijing to Lhasa, is that on the airplane, one-fourth of the passengers are actually foreign faces. So you can see that this piece of land is creating lots of wonderful places for foreigners to come to really understand the tradition as well as to explore what this place has to offer. I also want to share with you that I was talking about a rain coming by. You can imagine, as well as I want to share with you previously, I was talking about a story I cover that the region has an ambitious project turning the barren slope into a green landscape. Previously, they were using manpower carrying millions of saplings onto the hills, trying to turn the landscape and embrace by green. Now they're able to use drones to carry

0: fragile saplings. So below 3,000 meters sea level, around 3,000 meters above sea level, they can use drones to carry out the projects. But above 4,000, they still have to use manpower to water the trees every single day. So we're not only seeing the lifestyle is being improved here, but we're also seeing the region is really embracing technology to help them improve their daily life. Back to you, Hona.
1: All right, impressive change over the past decades. Thank you so much, Ziyuan, for your insights from Xizang, for your reporting there. Thank you so much. Well, Nachu in southwest China's Xizang Autonomous Region sits at an average altitude of over 4,500 meters, making it one of the highest cities in the country. For years, getting an education was a major challenge for local children. Today, boarding schools are helping change that. CGTN's Huang Yue follows a 13-year-old herder on his journey back to school.
2: This is the northern Xizang Plateau. At over 4,500 meters above sea level, the sky is so blue and the clouds seem within reach. A young boy whistles as he swings a rope, guiding the flock forward. For 13-year-old Denzel Luosang, this has always been the rhythm of summer. Simple, familiar, and rooted in highland life he's grown up with. On campus during semesters. Luosang's mother, Dawa Zhuoma, says she and her husband work full-time. His grandparents are usually busy in the herding fields. The good schools are located far from home. Therefore, boarding school became the best choice. After lunch, Luosang's grandfather prepared.

0: One of the world's leading rice exporters, but now rising fuel prices, fertilizer shortages, and global supply chain disruptions are putting enormous pressure on the country's agricultural sector. An increasing number of farmers in rural Thailand are now abandoning their fields altogether. Jacinta Saukow has more.
1: The first thing to go was the fertilizer, then the diesel. Now, for some farmers in Thailand, it's the field themselves. In Uthai Thani province, Rapirat walks across his empty fields.
2: This is my 10 hectares of land. It's empty, as you can see.
1: Usually by now, machinery would be cutting through the mud. But this season, he says he will leave every hectare untouched. Because planting rice, he says, no longer makes financial sense.
2: Around 80 to 90% of people in this village have stopped farming rice. This year, the cost of rice production is too high. Farmers cannot cope, especially with the high prices of fuel, fertilizer, pesticides, everything.
1: For generations, Thailand's rice belt has fed millions and helped feed the world. But this year, farmers across the country are making the same painful calculation. Thailand imports up to 95% of its chemical fertilizers, much of it passing through the Gulf, where conflicts and instability have disrupted shipping routes through the Strait of Hormuz. Fertilizer shops here say supplies have dried up. Some say they haven't received stock in months, and what remains is becoming painfully expensive.
3: Since the strait was closed, fertilizer prices have increased by approximately 60 to 80%. The impact on farmers is that they don't have the funds to invest this season, and it increases their costs, so it affects the decision to cultivate rice.
1: For farmers already battling debt, planting this season has become a gamble few can afford to take.
4: The agricultural sector accounts for around 10% of Thailand's GDP and employs roughly around one-third of its workforce. But as the country enters its major rice crop season, which is responsible for up to 80% of annual output, experts are warning that if more and more farmers abandon planting, the consequences can ripple far beyond these farms.
5: The short-term shock is insufficient food for domestic consumption. Rice prices will go up. Everything will get more expensive. We will face a very serious food security crisis if this continues for more than 6 months. It's like a bomb. When it detonates, it will completely transform Thailand.
1: In a country long known as the kitchen of the world, the sight of abandoned rice fields is more than symbolic. Here, rice is more than a crop. It is livelihood, identity, and survival. But this year, the safest crop may be the one never planted at all. Lucita Saukao, CGTN, Uthai Thani, Thailand.
0: India's weather department has forecast extreme heat to continue into next week. It also

Hello and welcome to Biz Talk. I am Lincoln Humphreys. Now, 1 year after the implementation of China's private sector promotion law, the focus is shifting from policy signals to real-world impact. At a time of intensifying global competition, in some ways fragmentation and economic transformation, China is placing renewed emphasis on creating a more stable, transparent and innovation-friendly environment.

0: environment for private enterprises. So how effective has the law been in restoring confidence, improving market access, and supporting long-term business growth? And as China pushes for high-quality development, what role will private companies play in driving the next stage of this economy? Today on BizTalk, we're examining the first-year impacts of the private sector promotion law and what it signals for the future of China's private economy. Joining us today is Andy Mok, Research Fellow at the Center for China and Globalization, Liu Qing, Director of the Investment Research Department at Chung Kong Graduate School of Business, and Dongfan Ming, General Manager of Shanghai Xinmai Foods. Thank you all very much for joining us. Fan Ming, I can start with you, please. Let me ask you, Xinmai food industry, it's been operating for nearly three decades now and has developed a presence in the premium bakery sector. The company is also a major supplier for a range of international luxury brands as well as five-star hotels. As a second-generation entrepreneur now leading this family business, how have you personally experienced the changes in the business environment over the past year following the implementation of this law?
1: Thank you, host. So on your question, honestly, I think we are a business that has run for about 28 years. A single law on paper does not really change how things feel day to day. I think what it changes is really the conversations that we have on a daily basis with our bank, with the buyers, and with the team, and also with ourselves when we decide where to put the next big investment in. So I think I would rather point to what we did than what we felt. So last year, the most concrete change was that we have built another factory in Dongguan in Guangdong province. So I think this multi-province, multi-year expansion is the vote of confidence that we actually can put down the kind of money that we believe in the future that this policy has changed for us. As the second generation that you have mentioned, the question I'm always weighing is whether to keep building the way my father did or to expand the bet he made. So I think this past year, when we have introduced this law, the policy direction was part of why that we want to invest more.
0: Yeah, real world results, such an exemplification of what we're talking about here. Andy Mok, if I can bring you in now, 1 year after the implementation of the law, what do you see as the biggest change in the business environment for private enterprises in China?
2: Well, Lincoln, as we just heard from the situation on the ground, it absolutely changes behavior. But what I think is from a structural perspective, what it does is it provides a floor for entrepreneurs, because instead of relying on policy, which can change from year to year, the government's stance towards private enterprise is now enshrined in law, economy that is also globally integrated.
0: Thank you. And Professor Liu Qing, can I bring you in now from an investment and research perspective? Has market sentiment toward China's private sector improved tangibly over the past year from what you've seen? And what indicators do you look at when evaluating whether this confidence is genuinely recovering?
3: When I look at investments in China, and especially for the private enterprises, I look at three things, right? One is that you basically need to talk to the private entrepreneurs and you hear what they say, right? And the second thing is that you look at the fundamentals. Are the fundamentals improving? For example, the revenues and the profits of these companies. And the third thing is basically you can look at market returns, look at stock price. The total market, if you look at the whole market as a whole, the profit went up roughly 1%. But if you look at the private enterprises versus state-owned enterprises, you would find that the private companies actually, the private increased much more than the state-owned enterprises. That's one indication. The second indication is that if you look at the stock prices, actually, the private-owned companies also went up much more than the state-owned enterprises. One of the reasons that actually, if you look at the Chinese high-tech sector, right? And that has been booming in the last year. The majority of the companies are actually from the private sector. So these things are, you can see the numbers, they're improving. The second thing is that you can obviously talk to the entrepreneurs, and I think everybody is encouraged by the law, but of course,

0: For the law to actually have real impacts, that I think takes time.
1: Andy, can I bring you in on the sentiment side of this law? Has the law mainly improved confidence psychologically, or are companies already seeing practical benefits on the ground?
2: Well, I think those are both related, Lincoln, because businesses rely on predictability. And what we have here, of course, is Keynes talked about animal spirits, that if business sentiment increases, optimism increases. This means business people, investors are more, but it also, because of its irreversibility, as I mentioned earlier, policies can change. Laws are much, much harder to change.
3: I think first, financing has generally become much cheaper for us. Our borrowing rates have come down, and just as telling, banks actually now compete for our business. I think for the past months, there were about three banks actually come to our office asking to cooperate with us, to give money to us. So I think a few years ago, the texture of that relationship with the bank ran the other way. And second, actually, I think recognition that comes with real help attached. So our local government, so Shanghai Baoshan District, they have organized a quality award competition for us. So this year we received a quality award, and it did not just arrive as a certificate. It actually came with practical guidance on raising our standards further. So the local government gave us a lot of help in how we can improve. And I think third, this one generally struck me, is that customs officials actually asked to come to our office proactively to walk us through the export policies and how to actually use them. So a government department coming to a manufacturer our size and saying, "Oh, here's how we can help you sell abroad." I think that really tells you something about how the policy can help us. So I
1: Yes.
3: think none of these are dramatic headlines. However, I think cheaper financing, practical guidelines, and a government that comes to you rather than waiting for you to come to it, together, this is very real for us.
1: Professor Liu, can I bring you in on that one? The financing environment for private enterprises, how has it improved over the past year?
0: So if you look at the total, the Chinese financing, every year, the total financing increased roughly about like 8%, something like in that range. And in obviously, the increased amount of money is demanded by many sectors, right? By the private individuals, by the governments, by the state-owned enterprises, and also by private business. And so from the structural point of view, actually, things can only happen quite slowly. But at the micro level, you do, I think many businesses do feel like the financing environment is getting better. Another point is that if you look at the whole financing system, on average, the interest rate has been decreasing, right, over time. That's good news for financing. The second thing is that the stock market is doing quite well, and that's also good for equity financing. So I would say that overall, in the last year, the financing environment has been improved.
4: Here on BizTalk, we connect the dots, shedding light on the real stories behind the economic landscape. To better understand China's dynamism and the economies and rhythms of business, propelling new drivers of growth.
5: China.
4: BizTalk, your window into China and the global economy. Only on BizTalk.
1: Andy, can I bring you in to expand on this internationally, of course, working for the Center for Globalization? Do you think the law also sends a signal to foreign investors about China's long-term economic direction here?
2: Well, I think the law is very, very clear on this in that it provides, it calls for equal access to land, labor, capital, data, technology for all enterprises, local and foreign. So I think that is a very, very important step forward. We also have to note, though, that, you know, the overall environment has really created a lot of hesitancy among foreign businesses, namely because of the trade conflict between China and the United States. So now that we are in a truce, perhaps a fragile

0: truths, that this is this development comes at a good time, and I think we can see it more as a forward bet to raise confidence among foreign businesses again that China, with its large market, increasingly attractive market dynamics, really is a place for further investment and business expansion.
1: Professor Liu, can I ask you on that one there? What additional support can be given in the policy areas to help drive business expansion in the current environment?
2: I think at the macro level, there are two very important things. One is that, you know, the change the structure of the Chinese economy, right? You know, positive effect, but it takes time for the housing market to stabilize and then go up. When that happens, the growth in consumption would happen, and as a result, private enterprises in China, because if you look at the private enterprises, right, most of them are,
0: you know, sometimes it's said that China is a big market, but it might not be a strong market. And what that means is that when we look at the, say, the dual circulation strategy, one of the goals is to strengthen in the domestic market the link between manufacturing side of the dual circulation strategy.
1: Sure. Fan Ming, at the operational level, what kind of government support would make the biggest difference for your business right now?
3: Yeah, I think I'm not going to ask for subsidies, but I think what we really need is enabling infrastructure. I think two things are on top of my mind. One is the talent. I think the talent in the food industry is still very lacking. A skilled pastry chef or a food technologist is really hard to discipline. So I think what is generally new for my generation is the audience is no longer separate from customers. So when I do live show, I ask a lot about product feedback and also what the product we want to make, and people give me a lot of feedback and advice on what kind of product they want. So I think the same channel that builds your channel or builds a brand also gives your customer real-time feedback. I think that collapses the distance between making something and finding out whether it was good. So I think for a family business that grew up on OEM, that we mainly just serve other brands, I think it's very profound change, and we can make our own brands and our own products.
1: Yeah, that pace and scale of the feedback is often overwhelming, but also very valuable. Professor Liu, investors today, are they favouring, Fan Ming spoke there about it, so data-driven these days. Are investors today favouring hard tech and innovation-driven firms over the more traditional private businesses, or is there still a balance there?
2: For the current period, definitely there's a big tilt towards high tech. Right, because you know, actually, for the whole China as a nation, going high tech and moving up the value chain is very, very important. You know, from the investor's point of view, actually, if you look at the past year, the high tech industry actually is going through the roof. If you look at actually private enterprises, they are badly needed in China for three primary reasons. One is for their innovation. The second is for their efficiency, and third is for their employment, actually. The first two, you know, innovation and efficiency, they're kind of connected, and they're very badly needed for the high-tech industry. But the third one, employment, actually is also very, very big, right? Because not everybody can do high-tech. If you look at the an average Joe, right, he's probably not in high-tech. Most of the people are doing traditional stuff. So I would say that currently it's still favoring high tech, but in the long run, I think everything is very important. Yeah.
1: Sure, Andy, if I can get you to expand there on what Professor Liu said in terms of innovation and its importance to the economy in an increasingly competitive global environment, how critical is a strong private sector in terms of investments for China's innovation capacity?
0: Well, I think it's very important, Lincoln. You know, and again, you know, we know how ferociously competitive the Chinese domestic market is. And I think that has both positives and negatives. You know, the positive, of course, is, as we've heard from Jake, it shortens product cycles. It conditions consumers, customers, whether they're consumers, businesses, or even government, To be even more demanding. So what this means, I think, for Chinese enterprises and foreign enterprises that have learned to compete in the Chinese market is that one

0: description I've heard is that being in the China market is like being on a high gravity planet, right? So you can walk and jump in China. You can fly when you go outside of China.
1: Gentlemen, it's been fascinating to learn so much and delve into the implications and applications of this law in the very much in a real world capacity. So to round off the show, I'd like to give you all the chance to tell me what gives you the most confidence about the private sector in China at the moment, and conversely, what do you see as the biggest challenge right now? I'll start with you, Andy Mok.
0: Well, I think, Lincoln, it's not just private enterprises, but I would say startups, because even large private enterprises sometimes can move slowly in adopting new technology. IBM in the US is a great example of that. So I think what gives me the greatest confidence is, again, the speed at which things happen in China, as well as I think the entrepreneurial courage of many Chinese, whether they're domestic or whether they're coming back from overseas. Because when you have more private enterprises, startups trying new things, just by the large law of large numbers, you will have more success. So I think China really is a supercharged environment for this kind of innovation.
1: Professor Liu, I'll give you a chance there. What do you see that gives you the greatest confidence for opportunities in the private sector at the moment? And what do you see as the biggest challenges right now?
2: I think I'm optimistic for several reasons. One is that the general policy orientation, right? So today we're talking about the law to enhance the private business. And that's the sort of, that's just part of the things that I think the housing bubble collapse, right? So that has been several years in the making. And I think we're probably reaching the end of it, maybe another 12 months, and we can probably get out of it. So that's generally, good for the economy. And the
1: private sector promotion law, the conversation has, of course, no longer just been about policy supports, about long-term confidence, innovation. We spoke so much about that at length, and sustainable growth. So as China moves towards high quality development, the role of private enterprises will remain critical, ever more so, not only as drivers of growth, but also as engines of innovation and market vitality, and of course, employment. Thank you very much to all of you gentlemen for joining us and giving us all of your insight. And that is, for now, all from me and the team here at BizTalk. Thank you for talking, Biz. We'll see you next time.

0: Live from London, this is The World Today.
1: Hello, I'm Jamie Owen. Welcome to the programme. Our top stories, at least 90 people have died in China's worst coal mine accident in more than a decade. Our other headlines, Iran-US mediation efforts continue as Pakistan's army chief holds talks with Iran's president and foreign minister. And the top job, Hong Kong's first astronaut selected for the latest Shenzhou crewed space mission. At least 90 people have been killed after a gas explosion ripped through a coal mine in China's Shanxi province. More than 240 miners were underground. 123 injured people have been taken to hospital, with four of them in a critical condition. Only 33 people made it out safely. Hundreds of rescuers are searching for the missing. President Xi Jinping has called for all-out efforts to treat the injured and ordered an investigation. Our correspondent Hu Chao reports.
2: According to the rescue headquarters, the patients have been sent in four hospitals across the county and also the city. In Jingyuan County Renmin Hospital, they are now currently treating 26.

0: 7 people, including one in critical condition and 26 with minor injuries. Doctors say most of these injured minors have suffered from toxic gas, and they are now currently receiving hyperbaric oxygen therapy. And for those who have already been allowed to go back home, additional health checks will also be conducted to them. Right now, the rescue work is still underway, involving hundreds of rescuers and medical staff. The cause of the accident is still investigation. And according to public information, people in charge of this coma have already been placed under legal control measures.
1: Well, our correspondent Jen Copestake is following the story. You've traveled in this part of China. Just tell us more about the region and the mining industry.
2: Yeah, Shaanxi really is one of China's energy powerhouses in terms of provinces go. Just over a quarter of all the coal produced in China is coming from this province. Now, I traveled there with our correspondent Hu Chao, who we just heard from during the run-up to the two sessions, and you can see it everywhere in the hilly landscapes, which are dotted with the coal infrastructure, from large smokestacks to the bright blue pipelines. These coal transportation lines are stretching for miles across the hills. Now, they carry a mix of crushed coal and water directly from those mines to power plants, and that's a cleaner and more efficient way to move the coal without trucks or trains, but you do see those as well when you're traveling. Now, the only area to rival Shaanxi in China in terms of coal production is its northern neighbor, Inner Mongolia. So together, they produce half of China's coal. Now, the latest five-year plan still includes coal, but its role is changing. Now, China wants to move to coal being an energy support for the grid as renewables grow, and critically, there is this push to make the industry safer using technology, including robotics in dangerous areas, using AI to predict where disasters like this may occur and accidents. Now, just last week, we saw two government bodies launch a new initiative to test mining robots in 7 key areas, and state-owned mines are already seeing over 20% efficiency gains with unmanned systems.
1: Jen, thank you. Our correspondent, Jen Copestake. Pakistan's army chief has held talks with Iran's president Masoud Pezeshkian and the foreign minister Abbas Araghchi in Tehran as Islamabad steps up diplomatic efforts to help mediate the end of the conflict between Iran and the United States. Tehran says differences between the two countries remain deep. President Trump has told his supporters that Tehran wants peace and that the war would be over soon. Let's talk to our correspondent Ehsan Kevani in Tehran. Ehsan, what's the latest on the diplomatic effort?
3: Well, Pakistan's army chief, Field Marshal Asim Munir, was supposed to land in Tehran on Thursday, but the trip got pushed on Friday. And once he got here, his meetings with Iranian officials went on for hours, well into Friday night. There were also meetings on Saturday morning. Munir met with Foreign Minister Abbas Araghchi twice. He also sat down with President Masoud Pezeshkian and with Iran's top nuclear negotiator and Parliament Speaker Mohammad Bagher Ghalibaf. Here, Iran's foreign ministry isn't saying much. They're just stressing that intensive talks and diplomacy is still ongoing. They've also made it clear no discussions right now about nuclear negotiations because they say their top priority is ending the war. Meanwhile, Ghalibaf had some sharp words for the Pakistani mediator. He said Iran will not compromise its rights, and he described the U.S. as a party that has no honesty whatsoever and cannot be trusted, and he added that Iran's armed forces have rebuilt themselves during the ceasefire period in such a way that if Trump acts, quote, foolishly and war breaks out, official announcements wrapping up his trip, Iran is sending a serious warning that a fresh strike by Israel or U.S. would mean a war beyond the region. Totally from what we're seeing here in Iran, according to government officials, the possibility of a new round of military confrontation outweighs any chance of diplomacy. Jamie.
1: Ehsan, thank you. Our correspondent Ehsan Kayvani in Tehran. Well, let's get more on the diplomatic efforts. Malia Lodi is Pakistan's former ambassador to the United States and permanent representative to the United Nations.
4: I think the fact that Pakistan's army chief has flown all the way to Tehran and has been involved for the last several hours in a dialogue with the top Iranian leadership indicates the fact that there is progress. That is also confirmed by the spokesman of the Iranian Foreign Ministry, who has said talks have reached a turning point. I think that's the expression he used. So I think on all sides, there seems to be cautious optimism. But we've been here so many times before, so I think one needs to take a more measured view and wait a little to see whether the positions of the two countries, which have been so far apart in recent months, have actually narrowed or not.
1: Iran clearly believes that it still has leverage through its regional position and its influence over the Strait of Hormuz. How much bargaining power does Iran really have?
4: Iran has played the long game. Iran has seen President Trump getting frustrated as well as desperate as domestic pressures mounted on him and his administration, and with midterm congressional elections looming. So Iran has had the upper hand, also because of its strategic leverage by its control of the Strait of Hormuz. So I think Trump is never prepared to play any long game. So therefore, I think the Iranians read him correctly and have waited it out and come to a point where Trump clearly wants a deal, doesn't want to go back to a war or renewal of military hostilities. So that's where we are right now.
1: As an international affairs expert, I must put it to you that President Trump alternates, doesn't he, between threats of military escalation and support for diplomacy then. I mean, does that create leverage or simply, I guess, the power of uncertainty?
4: I think uncertainty more than leverage, because it also sends mixed signals. And if you're trying to build some degree of confidence, because obviously you need some trust as you negotiate, it builds pressure from his point of view. But he should have seen by now that all the negative things, all the threats and ultimatums he's issued has not forced the Iranians to surrender. It hasn't in the past and it won't in the future.
1: Pakistan, as we've seen, has acted as the peacemaker, perhaps, in all of the discussions, the key intermediary. Why is that? Why has Pakistan come into prominence? Why has Islamabad become acceptable to both Washington and Tehran?
4: Well, one, because it has also Pakistan's economy will be very badly affected if there's a prolonged conflict, for obvious reasons. The price of oil will go up, oil supplies as well as LNG supplies will be affected, and that will put a lot of pressure on an economy which is already very fragile and in an IMF program.
1: Lebanese authorities say at least 10 people have been killed in Israeli strikes over the last 24 hours. Attila, organizers have reported at least 15 cases of sexual assault, including rape. Many others say they were subjected to violence.
5: They beat us up every day. You couldn't do anything. For whatever we were asking for, the only answer was violence. Being on your knees, no
1: proposal to control the Strait of Hormuz. Marco Rubio met Narendra Modi on an official visit to India. He's also expected to promote American oil and LNG following disruption of India's usual sources due to this conflict. You're watching CGTN, still ahead.
6: I'll be reporting from Port Merion, an architect's fantasy in North Wales, which is celebrating its centenary.
7: Ever wondered what's the difference between a bear and a bull market? Where are the cash cows? And who are the lame ducks? And what exactly are black swans? Grey rhinos and unicorn companies. Make sense of it all with Global Business, only on CGTN.
8: I think it should be more global cooperation. I would like to hear more the voice of the developing countries.
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5: This week on Razor, the joint China-Europe space probe that will map the limits of the magnetic shield that allows life on Earth.
6: Smile, we're doing the fundamental science. We're trying to understand how the system works, and then from that, try and do the prediction to get that forecasting for space weather.
7: Hello, welcome back. A reminder of our top stories. At least 90 people have died in China's worst coal mining accident in more than a decade. Our other headlines, Iran-US mediation efforts continue as Pakistan's army chief holds talks with Iran's president and foreign minister. Pakistan's prime minister

0: every success.
1: Hong Kong can act as a global space sustainability hub for China, but based in Hong Kong under one country, two systems, gives it some very strong and unique advantages.
2: As Li Jiaying prepares to embark on her journey, it marks a moment when the Pearl of the Orient is reaching for the stars. 马洪佳 ，CGTN at the Jiuquan Satellite Launch Center.
3: The end credits are about to roll on the final day of the Cannes Film Festival. Each year, of course, it draws the biggest names in global cinema to the south of France. But this year, one issue threatened to overshadow everything on screen. Our correspondent Jun Wei Sum reports.
4: The stars were out. The competition was fierce.But the conversation that dominated the Cannes Film Festival this year wasn't any film in competition.
5: Artificial intelligence has already entered the studios, the editing rooms, the creative process. We are not turning a blind eye, but we refuse to let it lay down the law in cinema.
4: And yet, artificial intelligence is forcing some rulemaking in the film industry.In May, the organization behind the Oscars finally weighed in, saying that AI use won't hurt or help a film's chances. But a human must remain at the creative core. That's a sentiment echoed by a member of this year's Cannes Festival jury, one of many artists speaking out as the industry works to protect the people behind the work.
6: There really isn't anything to fear because what it can never replace is what true art comes from, which is not the physical, it comes from the soul.
4: The search for meaning is also playing out on screen in a new film by Japanese director Hirokazu Koreeda, who won the top prize at Cannes in 2018, the Palme d'Or.
7: おかえり、かける。
4: His latest in-competition film is about a couple who welcomes home a humanoid robot after the death of their son.
8: We tend to be afraid of our jobs being taken by AI, this sense of crisis that we have. But in this film, I want to look at AI as a child that is outgrowing its parents, as children do.
4: Whether AI is rival or child,The question Khan is sending home with the industry is the same. What does it mean to be human, and who gets to tell that story? Jun Wei Sum, CGTN.
3: The village of Port Merion in Wepest. Now it's a thriving magnet for tourists and an occasional film set. Our correspondent Yolo Abdavid reports.
9: Port Merion is on a secluded peninsula in northwest Wales. Founded and designed by architect Clough Williams Ellis, it was developed, repurposed in a distinctive style.
10: It's everything that Port Merion embodies, and Clough Williams Ellis, what he achieved at Port Merion, celebrates history, but also it was buying architecture and buildings and building materials on...
11: Deep inside the Sumatran rainforest, a group of women are already gathering. It is early morning and the village is still asleep.
12: Kegiatan kita hari ini, sebelum kita berangkat ke hutan, kita terlebih dahulu mempelajari peta yang akan kita tuju di dalam hutan ini.
11: But these women have been up since dawn, cooking breakfast for their families, getting their children ready, and now they are here on patrol.
12: Betapa bangganya kita tinggal di Indonesia. Hutan masih banyak, pohon-pohon, satwa, dan berbagai jenis pohon ada di...
11: This is the Chandana group.Made up of women from the village of Tenggulun in Aceh, Indonesia. Every month, they walk into one of the most threatened rainforests on Earth. They document illegal logging, patrol the forest area to find any new...

0: This is how Wagini starts her day. She cooks for this village. Her job was simple, to keep her family safe. But in 2006, she learned that safety is not just about what happens inside your home.
1: Waktu itu 2006. Iya, 2006. 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Naik Honda, Bu, dengan
0: 6 hours trapped in mud with no way out. That experience stayed with Wagini long after the floods cleared. She began to understand that the forest above her village meant so much more. It was what kept the surrounding waters in place, and it was what kept her family safe, and it was slowly disappearing.
1: Karena dengan adanya hutan, udara kita segar, air kita bersih. 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
0: A few streets away, we grow up here. She arrived in 1990, newly married from the big city. At first, this place felt completely foreign to her.
2: Saat itu di desa kami belum ada PLN, sama sekali belum ada. 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
0: Children needed something they didn't have, a school.
2: Apa sebab saya buka TK? 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
3: Harus menjaga kelestarian.
0: We're connected. Tenggulun sits at the edge of the Lusur ecosystem. 2 million hectares of rainforest in Sumatra. It's considered one of the most critical forests remaining on Earth. One of the only places where orangutans, rhinos, and tigers still live together in the wild. But Sumatra has lost more than half of its forest cover in the last 50 years. Across Indonesia, rainforests like these are disappearing at alarming rates. Climate change and illegal logging are the main causes of this. And yes, protecting the forest saves wildlife, but it also preserves water sources for the communities around this area.
4: Selamat sore, kawan-kawan. Hari ini kita mau coba bahas.
0: When these forests are cleared, the consequences are local. Flooding becomes more common, and that destroys crops, contaminates water supplies, and threatens villages.
5: Sampai saat ini masih tetap terjadi gitu. 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
1: But despite protected status, illegal logging continues along the Loser boundary. For years, the OIC relied on policy alone, but they realized something crucial was missing. The people who lived closest to the forest and the ones who depended on it the most were not part of the solution yet. And that's when they began training women from villages. Wagini and Ralia were among the first to join.
0: Untuk proteksi hutan dalam konteks kawasan ekosistem Loser tidak melulu harus masuk ke dalam gitu. Karena
1: government ranger might have issued a fine. Wagini and her group of women offered something else, accountability to his own community.
2: Dengan alhamdulillah Bu, selama kita jumpa sama Bapak illegal logging itu, sekarang Bapak itu bercocok tanam Bu. 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
1: The patrol is 2 full days every month. And when it ends, the women go straight back to their households. Cooking, cleaning, caring for their home, their husbands, and children. In a community where women's roles are still defined by tradition.
3: Oh, ini memang istri yang tangguh nih. 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
4: But down here, a much different picture. It looks like just a collection of mud and some twisted trees. But this mangrove is actually critically important to China's environment. And the country has been working to not only preserve these, but also make sure that they grow for environmental reasons. They do so much. These trees, if you will, knock down a storm surge from a punishing typhoon. It's also home to an array of wildlife. But perhaps most importantly, mangroves are really a storage area for carbon dioxide, an area that grasps carbon dioxide and hangs on to it, and that fights greenhouse gases.
5: Senior ranger at the reserve nimbly wades through the muck here frequently. It's his job to make sure the mangrove is healthy and thriving in the battle against climate change.
6: 种子它就是个，我说你，种子，你看，我看，啊，它就这样，砸到泥巴里面，看吧，这样，它就是从这里生长出来了，就是这样。He's
5: always on the lookout for disease or insect damage, keeping the mangrove safe for the city and its wildlife.
7: 这么多的候鸟，这么多的水鸟。
8: Nature is extremely important to us. Being able to step outside and see these precious mangroves and water birds is one of the greatest gifts nature has given to Shenzhen.
5: The chief engineer here, Yang Qiang, says this is the only national nature reserve in the heart of a city. There was a time, decades ago, when mangroves were viewed as a nuisance, a hindrance to development, and were being destroyed.

0: 它给我们的更多的是我们。
1: But today we realize mangroves must be protected. They provide clean air and oxygen and many ecological benefits. More importantly, they show us cities and nature can coexist harmoniously.
2: Not far away, traffic motors in and out of Shenzhen. High above, pedestrians safely cross.But this structure isn't really designed for them. 90% of this bridge is constructed and maintained to allow animals to scurry through the thick vegetation from mountain to mountain. It's all carefully planned using some 80 local tree and other plant species.
3: In fact, the entire ecological system was designed from the perspective of the animals.We try to imagine how animals would move and behave and design the bridge from their point of view.
2: To build this much-needed highway to cope with Shenzhen's economic growth, engineers had to literally carve a valley. Suddenly, one big mountain became two. Without the Kanpong Trail No. 1 bridge, animals would be robbed of an important habitat. When the bridge was completed a couple of years ago, there were anxious weeks.Researchers wondered if animals like the leopard cat, a threatened species, would embrace their new thoroughfare.
3: Many people were curious about that question. Some citizens wondered whether animals would really use it. So we installed monitoring devices, little eyes you see here, to track animal activity.
2: Then,23 days after the opening, the camera spotted a leopard cat taking its first timid steps across the bridge. Success! And since then, literally hundreds of animals have moved from mountain to mountain, showing it builds on an array of environmental policies already in effect, designed to enhance life for China's 1.4 billion people.One of the driving forces behind this legislation is veteran environmentalist Liu Zhongmei.
4: China is still a developing country. We don't follow the old path of pollute first, clean up later. We must realize our goal of a beautiful China, where we can see blue skies and white clouds, green mountains and clear water, fish swimming in shallow waters, see the stars and directly experience the beauty of nature.
2: Sometimes nature lashes out. Sandstorms can still blow in from the north, affecting Beijing, even Shanghai. Yang Xuantao has been 20 years ago. Barren, brown. This is the satellite image today. Healthy.And green. Everywhere you look, trees, Mongolian pine, Chinese pine, apricot, a staggering 3 million in all. But it wasn't easy.
5: The first thing you notice is how dry this sand is.
6: Yeah.
2: So funding for the trees came from a charitable donation. The technical expertise came from biologists and engineers with the environmental organization, the Nature Conservancy.
7: These circles are designed to address our biggest problem, the lack of water. So when there's natural rainfall in this arid climate, we try to keep as much of that water as possible around the roots of the tree.
5: Get a lot of rainfall, and that limited growth.
2: Kang Hong is the forestry and grassland administrator of the Inner Mongolia Autonomous Region. Surrounded by greenery, the battle now is climate change, and China has its new weapon.Its ecological and environmental code.
8: The code covers areas such as pollution control, ecological protection, and green and low carbon development. Once implemented, it will play a very positive role in protecting the environment, addressing climate change, and providing strong support for people's livelihoods.
2: Now, China's leaders say is the time to seize on this commitment and build on measures the nation has in place to protect the environment.
9: The enactment of the

0: ecological and environmental code comes at a highly opportune time, as China has set its goal for reaching peak carbon emissions. We will continue to pursue green and low carbon transformation of our nation's industries. The way we develop and use energy, and in further design and manufacturing of our modes of transportation. We will also see this environmental commitment in our new high-quality technology development. We will reduce pollution at the source. This will be China's fundamental solution moving forward.
1: This measure elevates environmental protection as a top legislative priority in China. You can see the commitment throughout the vast nation, and you can see this promise turned into action as China finds new ways for its 1.4 billion people. The world is also taking notice. The United Nations is praising China for taking what it calls a proactive role in international climate diplomacy. The stage is set. China vows to keep its foot on the economic accelerator, but not at the expense of risking what it holds dear. Clear water, blue skies, for the health and benefit of its people.

0: Live from London, this is The World Today.
1: Hello, I'm Jamie Owen. Welcome to the programme. Our top stories, at least 82 people have died in China's worst coal mining accident in more than a decade. Our other headlines, Iran-United States mediation efforts continue as Pakistan's army chief holds talks with Iran's president and foreign minister. And it's the top job, Hong Kong's first astronaut selected for the latest Shenzhou space mission. At least 82 people have been killed after a gas explosion ripped through a coal mine in China's Shanxi province. More than 240 miners were underground. 128 injured people have now been taken to hospital, with four of them in a critical condition. Only 33 people made it out safely. Hundreds of rescuers are now searching for two missing miners. President Xi Jinping has called for all-out efforts to treat the injured and ordered an investigation. Our correspondent Hu Chao reports.
2: According to local officials, so far, all the injured miners, more than 100 of them, have all been transferred from the county-level hospitals to the city-level hospitals for further medical treatment. And some of them, those with minor injuries, have already been allowed to return home after receiving basic medical treatment. Doctors say most of the injured miners have suffered from exposure to toxic gas so far. They have been receiving a hyperbaric oxygen therapy. Also, the National Health Commission has deployed personnel to...
1: Iran really have.
3: Iran has played the long game. Iran has seen President Trump getting frustrated as well as desperate as domestic pressures mounted on him and his administration, and with midterm congressional elections looming. So Iran has had the upper hand also because of his strategic leverage by its control of the Strait of Hormuz. So I think Trump is never prepared to play any long game. So therefore, I think the Iranians read him correctly and have waited it out and come to a point where Trump clearly wants a deal, doesn't want to go back to a war or renewal of military hostilities. So that's where we are right now.
1: As an international affairs expert, I must put it to you that President Trump alternates, doesn't he, between threatable to both Washington and Tehran?
3: Well, one, because it has very good relations with both capitals, Washington as well as Tehran. Both

0: parties have faith in Pakistan's neutrality. Also, Pakistan has very high stakes because it has a great deal to lose if the war continues. The war is on Pakistan's doorsteps. Iran is a neighbor. Also, Pakistan's economy will be very badly affected if there's a prolonged conflict, for obvious reasons. The price of oil will go up, oil supplies, as well as LNG supplies will be affected.
1: At least 10 people have now been killed in Israeli strikes over the last 24 hours.
2: Allahu Akbar!
1: These include 6 paramedics responding to an earlier attack. Lebanese media says 2 rescuers and a child were killed as emergency crews attempted to treat casualties from the first attack.
3: Stun grenades or plastic bullets or water thrown at us.
1: Well, France is banning Israel's National Security Minister Itamar Ben-Gvir from all French territory after he posted this video in which he's seen taunting the detained flotilla activists. France's foreign minister says he'll ask the European Union to sanction Gvir over this incident. The US Secretary of State has told India's Prime Minister that Washington will not let Iran hold the global energy market hostage. He was referring to Tehran's proposal to control the Strait of Hormuz. Marco Rubio met Narendra Modi on his official visit to India. He's also expected to promote American oil and LNG following the disruption of India's usual supplies due to the conflict. You're watching CGTN, still ahead.
4: I'll be reporting from Portmeirion, an architect's fantasy in North Wales, which is celebrating its centenary.

0: Everything is a business story.
1: This week on Razor, the joint China-Europe space probe that will map the limits of the magnetic shield that allows life on Earth.
2: Smile, we're doing the fundamental science. We're trying to understand how the system works, and then from that, try and do the prediction to get that forecasting for space weather.
3: Hello, welcome back. A reminder of our top stories. At least 82 people have now died in China's worst coal mining accident in more than a decade. Our other headlines, Iran-United States mediation efforts continue as Pakistan's army chief holds talks with Iran's president and foreign minister. Well, Pakistan's prime minister has landed in China on an official visit. Shehbaz Sharif's arrival comes as Pakistan continues with its prominent mediation role between the US and Iran. Our correspondent Biran reports.
4: Pakistani Prime Minister Shehbaz Sharif arrived in Hangzhou this afternoon, kicking off an official visit to China that runs through Tuesday. And during his time here in Hangzhou, the Prime Minister is expected to attend signing ceremonies, meet local business representatives, and also visit Chinese tech companies. And one of the key events among those are the Business-to-Business Investment Summit, bringing together senior officials and industry leaders from both sides. And the focus of the event will be on the AI technologies, digital economy, as well as advanced manufacturing. And according to China's Ministry of Foreign Affairs, the Prime Minister is also planning to meet Chinese President Xi Jinping and hold talks with Chinese Premier Li Qiang afterwards in Beijing. And the focus of those talks are likely on the economic future of the two countries, as well as regional issues of shared concerns. And also, the Prime Minister will also attend a reception that celebrates the 75th anniversary of the establishment of the diplomatic relations between China and

0: The end credits are about to roll on the final day of the Cannes Film Festival. Each year, it draws the biggest names in global cinema to the south of France. But this year, one issue threatened to overshadow everything on screen. Our correspondent Jun Wei Sum reports.
1: The stars were out. The competition was fierce. But the conversation that dominated the Cannes Film Festival this year wasn't any film in competition.
2: Artificial intelligence has already entered the studios, the editing rooms, the creative process. We are not turning a blind eye, but we refuse to let it lay down the law in cinema.
1: And yet, artificial intelligence is forcing some rulemaking in the film industry. In May, the organization behind the Oscars finally weighed in, saying that AI use won't hurt or help a film's chances. But a human must remain at the creative core. That's a sentiment echoed by a member of this year's Cannes Festival jury, one of many artists speaking out as the industry works to protect the people behind the work.
3: There really isn't anything to fear, because what it can never replace is what true art comes from, which is not the physical, it comes from the soul.
1: The search for meaning is also playing out on screen in a new film by Japanese director Hirokazu Koreeda, who won the top prize at Cannes in 2018, the Palme d'Or.
4: Okaeri, Kakeru.
1: His latest in-competition film is about a couple who welcomes home a humanoid robot after the death of their son.
5: We tend to be afraid of our jobs being taken by AI, this sense of crisis that we have. But in this film, I wanted to look at AI as a child that is outgrowing its parents, as children do.
1: Whether AI is rival or child, the question Khan is sending home with the industry is the same. What does it mean to be human, and who gets to tell that story? Jun Wei Sum, CGTN.
0: The village of Portmeirion in Wales is celebrating its centenary. It was a trailblazer for sustainability in the building industry, demonstrating that old buildings could be reused and repurposed. Now it's a thriving magnet for tourists and an occasional film set. Our correspondent Yolo Ap David reports.
6: Portmeirion is on a secluded peninsula in northwest Wales. Founded and designed by architect Clough Williams Ellis, it was developed for over half a century. He called it a home for fallen buildings. It's a cultural curiosity that attracts more than 250,000 tourists a year.
7: Portmeirion is a fantasy in a way. It was Clough's fantasy. It was his work of art. This was where he had his freedom. He was an architect on other projects, but at Portmeirion he was his own master, master works, the foreman and the architect. He could do whatever he liked here, and he had a great time playing with the place, I think.
6: Clough Williams Ellis's grandson is now custodian as well as managing director. Like his grandfather, he believes Portmeirion has to be self-financing to help these buildings to look as they were intended to decades ago.
8: One of the attractions of Portmeirion is its playfulness. Each view has been crafted carefully to reveal buildings, the gardens, and its setting on the estuary. And the architect wanted to reproduce a coastal Italian village here in North Wales.
6: The intention was to demonstrate that development could be both beautiful and ecologically sustainable. Buildings were often salvaged from demolition in other areas of Britain, then reassembled and repurposed in a distinctive style.
9: It's everything that Portmeirion embodies, and Clough William Ellis, what he achieved at Portmeirion, celebrates history, but also it was buying architecture and buildings and building materials on the cheap, which you could use to assemble this vision of Italy.
6: More than 200 staff are employed in hotels, shops and catering, and there's a dedicated maintenance team to continually repair and renovate the village. The woodlands are left as a natural retreat and are full of native and tropical plants.
10: Without changing the village, which we can't, and we wouldn't want to anyway, but we have to change maybe the way that maybe people perceive the village. So by, you know, offering good food and doing events.

0: One of the biggest annual events is when fans of the 1960s TV cult drama The Prisoner arrive. Portmeirion is often a film set, and its eclectic architecture became the backdrop for the science fiction Come Spy series. Fans each year reenact some of their favourite scenes.
1: New number two. Who is number one?
2: It's like a fairy tale. I can only say I think it's magnificent and unique, and everyone who comes here is charmed by it.
3: It's really unique. It's more Italian than British. So I think, so why could this be in Northern Wales, yeah?
4: And when I came on in Portmeirion, I realized that it was actually even more wonderful than I imagined.
0: On the edge of a national park, for 100 years, it's retained an atmosphere of almost a place apart.
5: Our correspondent Iolo ap Dafydd reporting from Portmeirion in Wales. The headlines again. At least 82 people have died in China's worst coal mining accident in more than a decade. Our other headlines, Iran-US mediation efforts continue as Pakistan's army chief holds talks with Iran's president and foreign minister. And the top job, Hong Kong's first astronaut selected for the latest Shenzhou space mission. And that is the world today. Thank you for watching. There's more news on CGTN Europe's channel on the Telegram app, or scan the QR code on your screen to get stories and updates sent direct to your phone. For now, from all of the team in London, it's goodbye.

Here in Zhejiang Province, Cixi County, we can really enjoy this picturesque view. The stream running through the old town, the great tiled roofs, and streets that are paved with stone. But we didn't come here just to enjoy this beauty, because I've heard that more than 1,000 years ago, people here used a very unique way to produce music. They actually used musical instruments that are made of porcelain, and now it has become an intangible cultural heritage. So let's discover the world of the porcelain music.

The person leading the rehearsal so energetically is Ding Zhaonian. He's a third-generation inheritor of Celadon O Music.

0: and one of the founders of the Tsisi Celadon O Orchestra. I caught up with him in the middle of intense rehearsals for an upcoming performance.
1: Mm. 我发现欧乐不是很多人很了解，
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0: Celadon O music was at the height of its popularity over 1,100 years ago, but with time it faded from history. At one point, it was even on the verge of being lost forever. After hundreds of years of obscurity, it re-emerged at the end of last century.
2: 欧乐的乐器它都是来自于日常生活，它不是纯粹为了 去造这个乐器而制作的，它一开始原来都是日常生活的器皿。
0: According to historical records, Celadon O music originated among scholars who gathered to drink tea or share a meal.Afterwards, they would play music on their celadon ware as an accompaniment to their poetry recitation. This explains why the music is so charming and relaxing.
2: This 件乐器在古今图书集成里面有一个章节欧部，明确的记载当时的欧就是这样排列的。
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2: 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The reason is that the ancient Chinese word for bowl sounds like O. The music originated simply as improvised rhythms tapped out on bowls.It was this spontaneity that made Celadon O so popular.
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0: 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It's a cap for the bowl where they would burn the incense, and it would be so beautiful. But now it's a musical instrument. 你可以简单的敲一下吗？行吗？

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0: 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In ancient times, celadon was
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0: It is exceptionally difficult to make a piece of celadon ware.For use as a musical instrument. The fact is that the tiniest detail impacts the quality of the sound. In everything, from the curvature of the edge of the bowl and the diameter of the mouth to the overall thickness.
2: For example, when you just made it, do you think you can see that it's suitable for Ou Yue?
1: Basically, we.是为了制作好像以碗为主发声的那一组东西的话、大概都会固定一个形状好像这个形状好像有点口比较阔的话、它相对敲击的时候就比较悠扬，声音就会比较柔和的悠扬的。如果口比较窄的话呢，它相对会像钟一样的就是浑厚嗡的闷在里面响。
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2: So actually the angle of the bow will determine how the sound travels when you play it. Is it going to, you know, be immersed inside or is it going to split out and kind of spit out outside?

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2: Over a thousand years ago, Chinese merchant. This is Cixi Grand Theater, and here tonight, Celadon Own Music Concert is taking place. So let's go inside and see what Mr. Ding and his troupe is preparing for us. Today is Ding Zhaonian and his students' final rehearsal for their performance at Cixi Grand Theater. We can meet Ding's apprentice, Bai Zhonghua, a fourth-generation inheritor of Celadon Own Music.

0: 发现这个学校还是蛮好的，你看青瓷的东西好多。
1: 对，他们这个学校就是特色学校，我们在这里设了传承基地。

0: senses. But a human must remain at the creative core. That's a sentiment echoed by a member of this year's Cannes Festival jury, one of many artists speaking out as the industry works to protect the people behind the work.
1: There really isn't anything to fear, because what it can never replace is what true art comes from, which is not the physical, it comes from the soul.
0: The search for meaning is also playing out on screen in a new film by Japanese director Hirokazu Koreeda, who won the top prize at Cannes in 2018, the Palme d'Or.
2: Okaeri, Kakeru.
0: His latest in-competition film is about a couple who welcomes home a humanoid robot after the death of their son.
3: We tend to be afraid of our jobs being taken by AI, this sense of crisis that we have. But in this film, I wanted to look at AI as a child that is outgrowing its parents, as children do.
0: Whether AI is rival or child, the question Cannes is sending home with the industry is the same. What does it mean to be human, and who gets to tell that story? Jun Wei Sum, CGTN.
4: The village of Port Merion in Wales is celebrating its centenary. It was a trailblazer for sustainability in the building industry, demonstrating that old buildings could be reused and repurposed. Now it's a thriving magnet for tourists from all around the world and an occasional film set. Our correspondent Yolo Ap David reports.
5: Port Merion is on a secluded peninsula in northwest Wales. Founded and designed by architect Clough Williams Ellis, it was developed for over half a century. He called it a home for fallen buildings. It's a cultural curiosity that attracts more than 250,000 tourists a year.
6: Port Merion is a fantasy in a way. It was Clough's fantasy. It was his work of art. This was where he had his freedom. He was an architect on other projects, but at Port Merion he was his own master, master works, the foreman and the architect. He could do whatever he liked here, and he had a great time playing with the place, I think.
5: Clough Williams Ellis's grandson is now custodian as well as managing director. Like his grandfather, he believes Port Merion has to be self-financing to help these buildings to look as they were intended to decades ago.
7: One of the attractions of Port Merion is its playfulness. Each view has been crafted carefully to reveal buildings, the gardens, and its setting on the estuary. And the architect wanted to reproduce a coastal Italian village here in North Wales.
5: The intention was to demonstrate that development could be both beautiful and ecologically sustainable. Buildings were often salvaged from demolition in other areas of Britain, then reassembled and repurposed in a distinctive style.
8: It's everything that Port Merion embodies, and Clough William Ellis, what he achieved at Port Merion, celebrates history, but also it was buying architecture and buildings and building materials on the cheap, which you could use to assemble this vision of Italy.
5: More than 200 staff are employed in hotels, shops and catering, and there's a dedicated maintenance team to continually repair and renovate the village. The woodlands are left as a natural retreat and are full of native and tropical plants.
9: Without changing the village, which we can't and we wouldn't want to anyway, but we have to change maybe the way that maybe people perceive the village. So by, you know, offering good food and doing events here as well, you know, Clough didn't want Port Merion to become a museum. He said it should be used as a creative influence on others.
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5: One of the biggest annual events is when fans of the 1960s TV cult drama The Prisoner arrive. Port Merion is often a film set, and its eclectic architecture became the backdrop for the science fiction Come Spy series. Fans each year reenact some of their favourite scenes.
11: You number two. Who is number one?
12: It's like a fairy tale. I can only say I think it's magnificent and unique, and everyone who comes here is charmed by it.
13: It's really unique. It's more Italian than British. So I think, so why could this be in Northern Wales, yeah?
14: And when I came on in Port Merion, I realised that it was actually even more wonderful than I imagined.
5: On the edge of a national park,

0: 100 years, it's retained an atmosphere of almost a place apart.
1: Our correspondent Iolo Ap Dafydd reporting from Port Meirion in Wales. The headlines again. At least 82 people are now reported to have died in China's worst coal mining accident in more than a decade. Our other headlines, Iran, United States mediation efforts continue as Pakistan's army chief holds talks with Iran's president and foreign minister. And the top job, Hong Kong's first astronaut is selected for the latest Shenzhou space mission. And that is the world today. Thank you for watching. There's more news on CGTN Europe's channel on the Telegram app, or scan this QR code on your screen.
2: The race of Asia is very similar to the race of the Western countries, and especially UK, then followed by France, Belgium, and ultimately the United States and Japan, to the rest of the world. Their incomes, as we know from the Industrial Revolution, from the early 90s, came. Who became richer were people. So the Chinese people are now becoming richer, and they're catching up with many Westerners. And there is this, what they call the reshuffle of global income positions at the personal level.
3: So this global transformation is taking place. We are seeing a real...
2: And what I really wanted to highlight, and let me just repeat that so that it becomes very clear, that the great global transformation takes place at two different levels. It takes place at the national state level, where actually different countries, new countries, become now quite powerful, and that leads, obviously, to sort of disagreements and a conflict at that level. But it takes place also at the personal level. And it is what I was saying before, it is actually that incomes of a group of people, in this particular case of Asians, have become much higher than in the past, and they enter into the area of income distribution where essentially only rich Westerners and a few people from the rest of the world were. So it is, in that sense, big reshuffle at the very personal level that we can actually feel individual. Now, going back to your question, is China in some sense doing the same things? I do not see that China in its internal policies has been very much affected by what has happened. Obviously, there are changes in China policy, oftentimes in response to the policy changes in the U.S. But basically, my take, although this is not really a big part of the book, but my take is that China was quite happy with globalization as it went before, because it figured out that actually that type of globalization was to its advantage. So it was not China that decided to scuttle the neoliberal globalization. It's the U.S. that decided that globalization didn't work the way they sort of hoped it would in 1980.
3: So in terms of what we're seeing, U.S.-China economic competition, are you saying that's not what's shaping... reshaping the rules of the global economic system rather than just...
2: I want to say, let's be very clear, because maybe I listened to your question. What I meant is that the internal Chinese policy or politics are not affected by the sort of a change of globalization the way that the internal U.S. policies are. So in other words, the rise of China and what we observe now has had an impact, obviously, on the relationship between U.S. and China as entity, as nation states, have a domestic turbulence that the U.S. experienced.
3: But you have written about de-risking and resilience as things replacing sort of open-ended integration. So are you talking about a managed slowdown of globalization as we know it, or something more fundamental?
2: By what I have in mind is different impediments and sort of stops and rules on China's investments in Europe, on non-transfer of technology, on essentially using coercive tactics, even with regard to China. And China does the same to Europe. So again, they are more reasonable partners, but they are basically also moved to a mercantilist agenda.
3: Okay, and so... what about conflicts? Let's zone in on some of those, starting with Ukraine, which continues to reshape energy security, defense spending and supply chain. Well, the conflict in the Middle East, of course, is affecting AI investments in the region. It's also feeding through into energy prices and shipping routes. Do you think it all points to a global economy that's now permanently shaped by geopolitics today?
2: Absolutely, I totally agree. When you look at these two conflicts which are going on, actually, in the case of Russia, it has gone on longer than the Soviet Union's war against the Nazi Germany. This is...
4: Scholz also warned of tensions surrounding Ebola burial protocols. On Thursday, two treatment tents were

0: set ablaze after a crowd tried to forcibly retrieve a highly infectious body for a traditional burial.
1: The measures that are implemented during Ebola response are challenging and usually difficult for community members to accept, especially when somebody very dear to you or very influential in your group dies of Ebola, and you want to be able to accord them the burial that you would want in a traditional, lavish manner, and you are not allowed to do so because the person who has died from the Ebola, the body is highly infectious, and once you release it to the community, you are going to have a very big super spreader funeral that is going to be conducted.
0: The Bunimbugyo strain of Ebola currently has no approved vaccine or treatment. However, the WHO is trying out an experimental antiviral to prevent the infection in exposed contacts. But the treatment is still under strict testing protocols and may take up to 9 months.
2: Click at a health facility in Bunia, the capital of Ituri province, and with a confirmed case nearby in Goma, controlled by the M23, the rebel group has called for international intervention even as the fighting continues in eastern DRC. CGTN's Jane Keo joins us again with more.
3: The National Ebola Response Team in the Democratic Republic of Congo is closely monitoring the situation a week after the confirmation of an outbreak in Ituri province. The main health facility here treats thousands of people every day. This is already worrying the health officials as the Sikh have interacted with the
4: of the country where one is located or the political party one belongs to. Let's put all that aside. Let's save lives first.
3: Passengers arriving from Bukavu at Goma's port are now required to wash their hands as they disembark. Similar health screening.
5: There is no choice. We don't want to see another outbreak, and we are asking ourselves, how can we contain that?
6: Officials are calling for closer coordination, not just inside the DRC, but across border communities most at risk.
7: What is happening in Ituri can happen anywhere, provided we relax as a global community. Therefore, the earlier we move and we work together in DRC, and also the border districts of Uganda, the better for us.
6: Uganda is also seeking support to set up a dedicated facility near the DRC border for people crossing over, seeking treatment and effort aimed at reducing the risk of importing cases.
7: In this particular case, we must make sure that even those who are coming for care, although we don't turn them away, but we must create a designated place. We do not really bring them in the country because then that means that there's a potential of importation for the meantime of the time we are having an outbreak.
6: Experts say the focus must continue to be on stopping the outbreak at its source in eastern DRC and putting preventative measures in place to keep it from spreading further across the region. Michael Baleke, CGTN, Kampala.
2: Further afield, 82 people have been confirmed dead in a gas explosion at a coal mine in northern China's Shanxi province. Two others remain missing there. Rescue operations are ongoing and over 100 injured workers have been brought to medical facilities. Seven rescue and medical teams with a total of over 750 personnel have been deployed to the site. The Chinese President Xi Jinping has urged all-out rescue efforts and treat the difference. Welcome back. French lawmakers have approved a bill to facilitate the return of artworks and artifacts looted during the colonial era. It comes in response to requests from former French colonies, many of which are in Africa, that have been pushing for repatriation of the relics. Now, historians and museum curators in African countries have welcomed the news and assert that African nations have the capacity to care for their own artifacts. CGTN's Crystal Onkeo reports.
8: France still holds tens of thousands of artworks and other prized artifacts that it looted from its colonial empire. Back in 2017, French President Emmanuel Macron made a promise to return the cultural and religious items and on several occasions has admitted to past French abuses in Africa. France's new bill is seen as a first step towards upholding that promise, but historians warn the legal process for return may not be smooth.
3: Before proceeding with the restitution of the works of art, the law requires

0: as first proving the illegality of these possessions. In other words, the origin of these objects must be proven in order to be returned. Now, colonial history is very complex. Most of these objects were acquired under conditions of economic and moral subjugation, domination, and so on. It will therefore be difficult to prove this.
1: African countries that have requested returns include Algeria, Senegal, Benin, Mali, and Côte d'Ivoire. Restitution advocates often argue that the return of artifacts and artworks should be accompanied by financial reparations to be invested in museums.
0: Before these objects ended up in the West, they were kept in Africa. To say today that Africans lack the infrastructure to house these objects is somewhat biased, as it ignores the reality on the ground. For example,
2: why 6 years after the inauguration of this ultra-modern museum have they only returned one object, this sand? All in all, this raises questions about the seriousness of the speeches made on the subject of restitution and what we actually see happening.
1: For the countries demanding the return of looted relics, France's intent can only be proven when artifacts are back in their countries of origin. Crystal Onkel, CGTN.
3: Meanwhile, in South Africa, a former grain silo has been transformed into a museum to bring to the public some of the continent's leading contemporary art. The exhibitions within give visitors a chance to explore how artists today are telling and retelling Africa's stories. CGTN's Caroline B. has more.
4: Located on Cape Town's waterfront, this former grain silo, built in 1921, was once one of sub-Saharan Africa's tallest industrial structures. In 2017, it was redesigned into the Zaid's Museum of Contemporary Art Africa. It's now the largest museum of contemporary art from the continent and the diaspora.
5: Of course, the building is the most fascinating thing, but it's only the forefront, because once you see the work that is being done here, even beyond the exhibitions, the kind of motive, the kind of mission that goes beyond all of this. This museum is an African museum that is working across this continent, and it's not only about exhibiting or collecting work, it's actually trying to work with the communities that it's part of, and also foster this knowledge about African art.
4: While preserving the original concrete structure, the design team carved into the building 42 massive silo tubes to create the museum's dramatic central atrium. Today, the building has become a cultural landmark in Cape Town.
6: As you can see here, we've got some of the drawings of the previous function of the museum. So they would hold grain here, corn, wheat and stuff like that, which was from about 1924. And the museum was then converted in the late 2010s, I would say. And so we cut out the silos and put the exhibition spaces into that. And so now we have a transformed space.
4: One of the museum's standout exhibitions, A Protea Is Not a Flower, is drawing visitors with its powerful exploration of exile, identity and belonging. Inspired by poet Dawn Motera's 1983 work, using South Africa's national flower as a symbol of resilience, the exhibition brings together artists and writers from different generations to reflect on memory, displacement, and how art can reconnect people through culture and community. The museum also offers a Pan-African fellowship to develop the next generation of curators, researchers, and art professionals.

0: recent years, young South Africans have been actively reclaiming contemporary art and museum spaces to deconstruct colonial histories. The museum has expanded that engagement with African heritage through education and artist residency programs, while partnerships with universities have helped attract researchers and artists from around the world. Caroline B, CGTN.
1: To win the Xiamen Diamond League in China. Omanyala claimed victory in 9.94 seconds. South Africa's Gift Leotlela finished second with Trayvon Bromell third. In the men's 400 meters, world champion Colin Kebinachpi of Botswana ran a meet record of 44.25 seconds to take victory ahead of Zambia's Muzala Samukonga, with South Africa's Zakithi Nene in third. Uganda's Peruth Chemutai claimed victory in the women's 3,000 meters steeplechase, with Winfred Yavi of Bahrain
2: maintained that level of freshness and in progress, and I feel like I have always a very good chance, you know, and I've proven that in Australia this year, where I was, you know, close to win another slam. So, you know, I always have that belief in me when I'm on the court.
1: And that's it for this edition of Africa Live. Do remember, you can send your feedback to those contacts on your screen and follow us as well on our digital media platforms. I'm Mahia Mutwa. Thanks for watching. I'll be back in 30 minutes with Sports Scene.

Spain has launched a large-scale regularization program aimed at granting legal status to thousands of undocumented migrants, framing it as both an act of social justice and economic necessity. But this move stands in sharp contrast with a broader European shift towards stricter border controls, deportations, and increasing political resistance to migration. So this week on the program, we ask, is Spain's decision to regularize migrant status a shift towards a labor-first strategy? And more broadly, what can be done to address the root causes of illegal migration in Africa? I'm Beatrice Marshall. Welcome to Talk Africa.

0: outside of their village or their city for a better livelihood. So these are the drivers, but if we speak about the regions, it's between the East and Central Africa. We have the biggest numbers because we have the conflicts in
1: East, because we are talking about most vulnerable people at who are at the center of this whole thing, and they should be protected based on international law, not on which country can be paid to take responsibility. So I think that's, and you saw what happened later on when they tried to get out of the agreement, and then Rwanda kind of went to court. So there are all those issues around, one, international law, two, are we deporting people or taking back people to these countries? Is it voluntary? Are we making, because their law requires that it should be voluntary, but in this case, it's never voluntary. So they are leaving because the systems of survival are collapsing. And you know, we need to survive. So if you take countries like Sudan, you know, war is destroying homes. You don't have a place to live. The systems have collapsed. I mean, institutions, be it education, healthcare, and protection itself is done. So if the systems of survival are not in place, people will move. So families are not making a migration choice, if you ask me. They're making a survival decision here. So for them, it's about survival. So when, you know, conflict destroys everything, banking systems, hospitals, all this, then what is the point of staying? You are forced to look for a place to

0: the time to leave. It is a process that I felt it for a while, and always the club respect me unbelievable for the fact the decision. The club has to be, of course, ready. And I felt that, listen, this job is every 2 days during many, many years, and Selhurst Park and Anfield and Madrid and FA Cup and the... And now I have to see, you know, live my life and see what happened. And 10 years is a lot of time, and I think the club needs, yeah, new manager, new energy, with these incredible players that we have right now, and yeah, you start to write another chapter.
1: On to tennis and the French Open, where French veteran Gael Monfils brought the party to Roland Garros on Thursday, teaming up with his wife Elina Svitolina to win a lively, star-studded exhibition match. Monfils took center stage on court Philippe Chartrier for an evening of tennis, music and tributes to celebrate his two-decade journey. He was joined by Novak Djokovic, Jannik Sinner and other big names there. The home favorite received a wild card to his home slam this year and will first face compatriot Hugo Gaston. He made his Roland Garros debut in 2005 and has since missed only one edition. His best result came in 2008 when he reached the semi-finals before losing to Roger Federer. Meanwhile, another veteran who just celebrated his 39th birthday looks ahead to his 22nd French Open campaign.
2: You know, if I'm healthy and I'm able to maintain that level of freshness throughout the tournament, it obviously will not be the same at the beginning like it is in the, you know, towards the end of the tournament. But if I'm able to somehow maintain that level of freshness and in progress, then I feel like I have always a very good chance, you know, and I've proven that in Australia this year, where I was, you know, close to win another slam. So, you know, I always have that belief in me when I'm on the court.
1: To the NBA playoffs, and defending champions Oklahoma City Thunder dug themselves out of a hole early to beat the San Antonio Spurs 123-108 on the road for a 2-1 lead in the Western Conference Finals. Julian Champagny set up Devin Vassell for a three, and the Spurs started their first home game in the series with 15 points without reply. De'Aaron Fox passed to Victor Wembanyama for a deep triple, but San Antonio's lead was down to 7 late in the opening quarter. Shai Gilgeous-Alexander drove in for a double-clutch floater. The two-time reigning MVP put OKC in front by 7 in the second quarter. In the third, Vassell made a tough layup while being fouled part of his 20 points on the night. Wembanyama drew contact from Chet Holmgren while sinking a fadeaway. The 22-year-old finished with a team-high 26 points. SGA had 26 points and 12 assists, while Jared McClain led the Thunder bench with 24 points, including one floater over Wemby. Game 4 will also be in San Antonio on Sunday.
3: I feel like each and every one of us got to be better. It's a... Yeah, I think it's just the, as a team, as an organization, there's a lot of... new experiences, we're just gonna have to find the answers.
4: Yeah, we just went out there and competed. They obviously jumped on us early. Like, first game in their building, their crowd was gonna be behind them, they were gonna be excited to play. We just wanted to make sure that we competed. Like, from that point on, we obviously didn't give our best effort to start the game, but you can't do nothing about it. It's behind us, so all we could do is focus on the next possession, and we did that.
1: And that's it for this edition of Sports Scene. Thank you, as always, for watching. Do remember, you can send your feedback to the contacts on your screen and give us a follow on our digital media platforms. I'm Mahi Mutua, as always. Thanks for watching. See you again same time next week. We'll leave you with our move of the week, where Jackson Holliday's first home run of the season may be one of the more unusual home runs he's hit after his 337-foot strike landed perfectly under the foul pole.
5: enormous run out there where this game almost official.
6: Number 9 batter Jackson Holliday swinging a high fly ball through the raindrops towards left field into the corner, got some distance. This ball is under the foul pole. Home run! Hit the very bottom of the pole. Opposite field home run, Jackson Holliday. Two specials for the O's tonight as they're swinging in the rain and leading 6-4.

more. Green got to the wall, right up against the foul pole, hoping it would bend foul, and it stayed fair. Lands underneath the foul pole. I was looking to see if it banged off the foul pole. I think it snuck right underneath it. Look at it. It nestled right underneath it. That's crazy.

0: Hello and welcome to Biz Talk. I am Lincoln Humphreys. Now, 1 year after the implementation of China's private sector promotion law, the focus is shifting from policy signals to real-world impact. At a time of intensifying global competition, in some ways fragmentation and economic transformation, China is placing renewed emphasis on creating a more stable, transparent and innovation-friendly environment for private enterprises. So how effective has the law been in restoring confidence, improving market access and supporting long-term business growth? And as China pushes for high-quality development, what role will private companies play in driving the next stage of this economy? Today on BizTalk, we're examining the first-year impacts of the private sector promotion law and what it signals for the future of China's private economy. Joining us today is Andy Mok, Research Fellow at the Center for China and Globalization, Liu Qing, Director of the Investment Research Department at Chung Kong Graduate School of Business, and Dongfan Ming, General Manager of Shanghai Xinmai Foods. Thank you all very much for joining us. Fan Ming, I can start with you, please. Let me ask you, Xinmai food industry, it's been operating for nearly three decades now and has developed a presence in the premium bakery sector. The company is also a major supplier for a range of international luxury brands as well as five-star hotels. As a second-generation entrepreneur now leading this family business, how have you personally experienced the changes in the business environment over the past year following the implementation of this law?
1: Yeah, thank you, host. So on your question, honestly, I think we are a business that has run for about 28 years. A single law on paper does not really change how things feel day to day. I think what it changes is really the conversations that we have on a daily basis with our bank, with the buyers, and with the team, and also with ourselves when we decide where to put the next big investment in. So I think I would rather point to what we did than what we felt. So last year, the most concrete change was that we have built another factory in Dongguan in Guangdong province. So I think this multi-province, multi-year expansion is the vote of confidence that we actually can put down the kind of money that we believe in the future that this policy has changed for us. As the second generation that you have mentioned, the question I'm always weighing is whether to keep building the way my father did or to expand the bet he made. So I think this past year, when we have introduced this law, the policy direction was part of why that we want to invest more.
0: Yeah, real world results, such an exemplification of what we're talking about here. Andy,

0: If I can bring you in now, 1 year after the implementation of the law, what do you see as the biggest change in the business environment for private enterprises in China?
1: Well, Lincoln, as we just heard from the situation on the ground, it absolutely changes behavior. But what I think is from a structural perspective, what it does is it provides a floor for entrepreneurs, because instead of relying on policy, which can change from year to year, the government's stance towards private enterprise is now enshrined in law, I think, which gives them much greater confidence for making investments for expansion, whether that's a domestic enterprise or if it's for a foreign enterprise. And I think it shows the progression that China is making towards a much more advanced economy that is also globally integrated.
0: Thank you. And Professor Liu Qing, can I bring you in now from an investment and research perspective? Has market sentiment toward China's private sector improved tangibly over the past year from what you've seen? And what indicators do you look at when evaluating whether this confidence is genuinely recovering?
2: When I look at the investments in China, and especially for the private enterprises, I look at three things, right? One is that you basically need to talk to the private entrepreneurs and you hear what they say, right? And the second thing is that you look at the fundamentals. Are the fundamentals improving? For example, the revenues and the profits of these companies. And the third thing is basically you can look at market returns, look at stock prices. And since the last year, I do have seen some positive changes, right? For example, if you look at the Chinese, publicly listed companies as a whole, actually the profit growth is not that great. Since last year, the total market, if you look at the whole market as a whole, the profit went up roughly 1%. But if you look at the private enterprises versus state-owned enterprises, you would find that the private companies actually, the private increase much more than the state-owned enterprises. That's one indication. The second indication is that if you look at the stock prices, actually, the private-owned companies also went up much more than the law. And but of course, for the law to actually have real impacts, that I think takes time.
0: Andy, can I bring you in on the sentiment side of this law? Has the law mainly improved confidence psychologically, or are companies already seeing practical benefits on the ground?
1: Well, I think those are both related, Lincoln, because businesses rely on predictability. And what we have here, of course, is Keynes talked about animal spirits, that if business sentiment increases, optimism increases. This means business people, investors are more willing to make investments, to hire more, to overall expand their business. So I think, again, this is not just an important signal, but it also, because of its irreversibility, as I mentioned earlier, policies can change. Laws are much, much harder to change. So I think this is a very clear signal on the part of China's government, but also is something that is something that businesses can rely on moving forward. And I think that is a very, very positive indicator for both confidence and actual decision making.
0: Nice to have it coming from both sides, of course. Fan Ming, if I can bring you back in, you mentioned about the expansion there in Dongguan. Has your company, it has seen those tangible benefits. If you could expand on how that expansion was aided specifically by the implementation of this law.
3: Yeah, I think we do definitely see tangible benefits. I think first, financing has generally become much cheaper for us. Our borrowing rates have come down, and just as telling, banks actually now compete for our business. I think for the past months, there were about three banks actually come to our office asking to cooperate with us, to give money to us. So I think a few years ago, the texture of that relationship with the bank ran the other way. And second, actually, I think recognition that comes with real help attached. So our local government, so Shanghai Baoshan District, they have organized a quality award competition for us. So This year, we received

0: quality award, and it did not just arrive as a certificate. It actually came with practical guidance on raising our standards further. So the local government gave us a lot of help in how we can improve. And I think third, this one generally struck me, is that customs officials actually asked to come to our office proactively to walk us through the export policies and how to actually use them. So a government department coming to a manufacturer our size and saying, oh, here's how we can help you sell abroad. I think that really tells you something about how the policy can help.
1: So if you look at the total, the Chinese financing every year, the total financing increased roughly about like 8%, something like in that range. And in obviously the increased amount of money is demanded by many sectors, right? By the private individuals, by the governments, by the state-owned enterprises, and also by private business. And so from the structural point of view, actually things can only happen in the last year, the financing environment has been improved.
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3: China.
4: China.
2: BizTalk, your window into China and the global economy. Only on BizTalk.
5: Andy, can I bring you in to expand on this internationally, of course, working for the Center for Globalization? Do you think the law also sends a signal to foreign investors about China's long-term economic direction here?
6: Well, I think the law is very, very clear on this in that it provides, it calls for equal access to land, labor, capital, data, technology for all enterprises, local and foreign. So I think that is a very, very important step forward. We also have to note, though, that, you know, the overall environment has really created a lot of hesitancy among foreign businesses, namely because of the trade conflict between China and the United States. So now that we are in a truce, perhaps a fragile truce, that this is this development comes at a good time, and I think we can see it more as a forward bet to raise confidence among foreign businesses again that China, with its large market, increasingly attractive market dynamics, really is a place for further investment and business expansion.
5: Professor Liu, can I ask you on that one there, what additional support can be given in the policy areas to help drive business expansion in the current environment?
1: I think at the macro level, there are two very important things. One is that, you know, the change the structure of the Chinese economy, right? You know, in the past, you know, a few decades, actually, the Chinese economy has been driven primarily by investments. Not by consumption, right? And I think in the future, actually, the government has already decided, and it's agreed by many economists that the consumption is housing market. There are many, many sectors in the economy, so the government has already laid out many policies, and they have some very positive effect. But it takes time for the housing market to stabilize and then go up. When that happens, the growth in consumption would happen, and as a result, private enterprises in China, because if you look at the private enterprises, right, most of them are in the service sector, and they serve the people's consumption. So when consumption,
6: you know, sometimes it's said that China is a big market, but it might not be a strong market. And what that means is that when we look at the dual circulation strategy, one of the goals is to strengthen in the domestic market the link between manufacturing

0: other parts of China because there are still regional barriers that prevents, again, the market from operating in a more optimal fashion. And I think this is, of course, one of the objectives of this law is to address some of those issues to support the realization of the domestic
1: Hired these days. So I think we will benefit hugely from a stronger vocational training in food manufacturing. So industry aligned curriculum and tighter links between technical schools and factories like us. I think second is really the consistent enforcement of food safety and labeling rules across the industry. So I think in Shanghai, rule enforcement is much stricter than in other provinces.
2: Andy, can I
1: Yes.
2: bring you back in on how important it is to have a very transparent and predictable business environment for China's broader economic competitiveness? How much does that matter in regard to this law?
0: Well, I think it's a crucial plank, Lincoln. So we can also look at this in the broader context of high quality development, which of course is China's overarching goal for the 15th five-year plan and beyond. And what we've seen, of course, is that that has to be accomplished through new productive forces, which is primarily high technology like advanced manufacturing, embodied AI, smart robots, et cetera. So I think, and of course, the private sector is a leading force here, as Professor Liu mentioned, in space, certainly in robotics, et cetera. So I think it is very, very important for this transition, again, to high quality development and through new productive forces as well.
2: Andy, can I lean on you for a second for some more international and global perspective on this one as a follow-up? In terms of global competition, where do you think Chinese private firms still hold the greatest advantage here with regards to this law?
0: Well, I think that's shifting in very dramatic ways, Lincoln. So, of course, China has long been known as the workshop of the world, delivering high quality, very cost competitive goods. But what we're seeing, especially in the last year or two, is a transition where foreign companies are not just coming to China for the market or to source inexpensive goods, but actually to partner with Chinese companies that have advanced technologies. Look at the Chinese EV sector, where global brands like Cadillac, Volkswagen are coming here for Chinese technology to deploy globally. We see this again as an increasingly powerful macro trend.
3: ...360-degree profiles of industry movers and shakers, tech mavericks, and policymakers. We drill down on their success. We ask how they set strategy and how they navigate in an increasingly competitive market. Real talk, real business. 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
2: Fan Ming, if I can bring you back in, today's younger entrepreneurs, you're operating in a very different environment from the generation before you. And in many ways, things happen so swiftly and rapidly in China that even within generations, things are changing wholesale. In your view, what's the biggest shift in how businesses are built and managed today?
1: Yeah, I think the biggest shift is that my generation builds with data and brand first, while my parents' generation, they build with relationship and product first. I think they're not opposed. Relationships and products still matter because I just came from a business dinner. but the order is reversed. So I think we track customer behavior from day one. We think about brand positioning before we expand the product line. We make decisions in weeks where the previous generation saw in seasons. So I think some of that is faster, some of that is more anxious. Both are rare.
2: Yeah, the media environment these days is also so different, so advanced, and so high paced. You've also gained strong public attention through reality television and, of course, social media. I'll have to find your

0: Douyin page. I'm sure there's some delicious stuff on there. Mm-hmm. How do you see the role of social media evolving even further in modern business leadership and brand building these days?
1: So I think they can make a good company more visible, but they will not make a bad company look good. Mm. So I think for a manufacturer specifically, the most valuable thing public exposure does is make us more accountable. So when our work is visible, our standards have to rise. This is uncomfortable, but it's a good discipline. So I think what is generally new for my generation is the audience is no longer separate from customers. So when I do live show, I ask a lot about product feedback and also what the product we want to make. And people give me a lot of feedback and advice on what kind of product they want. So I think the same channel that builds your channel or builds a brand also gives your customer real-time feedback. I think that collapsed the distance between making something and finding out whether it was good. So I think for a family business that grew up on OEM, that we mainly just serve other brands, I think it's very profound change and we can make our own brands and our own products.
0: Yeah, that pace and scale of the feedback is often overwhelming, but also very valuable. Professor Liu, investors today, are they favouring, Fanming spoke there about it, so data-driven these days. Are investors today favouring hard tech and innovation-driven firms over the more traditional private business?
2: For the whole China as a nation, going high tech and moving up the value chain is very, very important. From the investor's point of view, actually, if you look at the past year, the high-tech industry actually is going through the roof. If you look at actually private enterprises, they are badly needed in China for three primary reasons. One is for their innovation. The second is for their efficiency. And third is for their employment, actually. The first two, innovation and efficiency, they're kind of connected. And they're very badly needed for the high-tech industry. But the third one, employment, actually is also very, very big, right? Because not everybody can do high tech. If you look at the an average Joe, right, he's probably not in high tech. Most of people are doing traditional stuff. So I would say that currently it's still favoring high tech, but in the long run, I think everything is very important.
0: Sure, Andy, if I can get you to expand there on what Professor Liu said in terms of innovation and its importance to the economy in an increasingly competitive global environment, how critical is a strong private sector in terms of investments for China's innovation capacity?
3: Well, I think it's very important, Lincoln. We know how ferociously competitive the Chinese domestic market is, and I think that has both positives and negatives. The positive, of course, is, as we've heard from Jake, it shortens product cycles. It conditions consumers, customers, whether they're consumers, businesses, or even government, to be even more demanding. So what this means, I think, for Chinese enterprises and foreign enterprises that have learned to compete in the Chinese market is that one description I've heard is that being in the China market is like being on a high gravity planet, right? So you can walk and jump in China. You can fly when you go outside of China.
0: Gentlemen, it's been fascinating to learn so much and delve into the implications and applications of this law in the very much in a real world capacity. So to round off the show, I'd like to give you all the chance to tell me what gives you the most confidence about
3: IBM in the US is a great example of that. So I think what gives me the greatest confidence is, again, the speed at which things happen in China, as well as, I think, the entrepreneurial courage of many Chinese, whether they're domestic or whether they're coming back from overseas. Because
2: the whole picture, right? So you see the whole the policy orientation towards encouraging private business to do better in China. That's one thing. Second thing is that I think the housing bubble collapse, right? So that has been several years in the making. And I think we're probably reaching the end of it, maybe another 12 months, and we can probably get out of it. So that's generally good for the economy. And the

0: Third thing is that I think the Chinese private enterprises has demonstrated a great efficiency, great innovation, and you know, sort of, I think they can continue to do better in the future. I have done a study that look at all the Chinese innovation, and I was amazed by how fast the progress has been. And a lot of that innovation still currently is in the research form, and I think in the next 5 to 10 years. And many of those are going to be show up in the in a product form. So I have a great you know, optimism in terms of you know, the Chinese you know, private companies do well in the future.
1: And finally, to you, Fan Ming, you very much have real pastry skin in the game. What makes you most optimistic about the private sector in China at the moment? Conversely, what do you see as the biggest challenges?
2: My greatest confidence comes from the manufacturing depth of the Chinese supply chain. So for every innovative product that we want to have, we can source the ingredients very fast. We can find the suppliers with great cost and with great quality, so we can make the products possible. So right now we ship to every part of the world. We ship to USA, to Canada, like to Korea, to Southeast Asia. So our products are very good quality, but also with a very low price points, because of the manufacturing depth that we have in China.
1: And on that note there, we'll have to wrap things up. It is, of course, 1 year after the implementation of the private sector promotion law. The conversation has, of course, no longer just been about policy supports, about long-term confidence, innovation. We spoke so much about that at length, and sustainable growth. So as China moves towards high-quality development, the role of private enterprises will remain critical, ever more so, not only as drivers of growth, but also as engines of innovation and market vitality and, of course, employment. Thank you very much to all of you gentlemen for joining us and giving us all of your insight. And that is, for now, all from me and the team here at BizTalk. Thank you for talking, Biz. We'll see you next time.

0: More than 80 dead in China's worst mine disaster in more than a decade. A massive search and rescue effort is underway. Pakistani Prime Minister Shahbaz Sharif arrives in Hangzhou on an official visit to China. And a Hong Kong taikonaut is among the crew of the upcoming Shenzhou 23 mission. Hello and thanks for joining us. I'm Diego Lache in Washington, D.C. We begin in China, where President Xi Jinping has called for proper handling of the aftermath of the mining disaster that has claimed 82 lives in Shanxi province. More than 200 miners were safely brought to the surface after a blast. The mining company was found with, quote, serious violations of laws. And its officials have been detained. Xi stressed authorities across the country must learn from the CGTN's Hu Zhao has more on this developing story.
1: The coal mine is a private company with approved annual production capacity of 1.2 million tons of coal, and also classified as a high gas coal mine. The authorities say the rescue efforts have been complicated by the complex systems underground, large search area, and dangerous levels of toxic gases, raising risks of secondary disasters. They also pointed out that initial findings suggest the coal mine has committed serious violations. The mayor Chen said they must give the prioritized medical treatment, post-accident handling, and carry out comprehensive safety checks across industries in the city.
0: A second Ebola treatment center in the Democratic Republic of Congo was burned on Saturday. There are only three such centers in the country now, if they have been in the Democratic Republic of Congo, Uganda, or South Sudan within the past 3 weeks. Washington has also told the Congo

0: Football team that they must quarantine in Belgium for 3 weeks before the World Cup. For more on the Ebola outbreak, Dr. Kate Telenko joins us from just outside Washington, D.C. She's the founder and CEO of Corvus Health, a global health systems and health workforce services firm. Kate, thanks for joining us. And first up, what happens when the outbreak spreads faster than the health workforce can actually respond?
1: Yes, that's what we're seeing here. This outbreak was detected very late. It was only announced as a public health emergency of international hospitals, such as the one that was burnt, and really get the boots on the ground to respond quite quickly to this outbreak.
0: And Kate, is the problem for health officials and the authorities, or does it really happens that authorities actually lack credibility? You know, is this about an effective absence of trust?
1: Yes, trust is the biggest challenge here. That's why community health workers are so important. These are workers who are based in the community, who know the local languages, know the local culture, and who the communities will trust. It's a huge issue in DRC because it's a very fragmented country. This is a big issue here.
0: I see. And in this context, can Ebola be contained when health facilities are few, sparse, and already full?
1: That is going to be one of the biggest challenges, especially in a country like DRC. DRC has some of the worst health records in the world. For example, they have one of the worst child mortality rates. Of 100 children that are born, 7 will not reach their fifth birthday. And so what the response has to do is to set up these ultra-care. One thing that gives me hope is that we do have vaccines against other strains of Ebola, such as Zaire strain. We don't have vaccines against this strain, but because we know how to create a vaccine against Ebola, they relatively rapidly can create vaccines against this strain. And that's doffing and donning this equipment is actually quite difficult. Also, the treatment can be difficult. Also, dealing with hostile populations, hostile communities is quite a challenge. And as the outbreak extends, you're going to see more and more health workers fleeing, or, you know, running away from their responsibilities. And so we're going to have to bring in more health workers from either within the DRC or from outside the country to help address the outbreak.
0: Kate Telenko, thank you very much for your time. And 26,000 liters of toxic chemicals is expected to either leak or explode. The volatile chemical is used in plastics and manufacturing. Still ahead, we'll have an update on the latest developments in the Middle East conflict, and Pakistan's prime minister arrives on a state visit to China. Stay with us.
2: You might think you are better informed in an information age. 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And data poverty shuts out many. We at CGTN are committed to transcending the information gap and the digital divide. CGTN, bridging nations and civilizations. 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
0: Welcome back. Now to Washington, where there's been a whirlwind of diplomatic activity surrounding efforts to end the Middle East conflict. Regional powers urging both sides to keep negotiations alive and prevent the ceasefire from collapsing. Let's bring in Jim Spellman in Washington. Jim.
3: Yeah, a lot of activity indeed, Diego. U.S. President Donald Trump says he has read a draft agreement, but declined to say whether he will approve it or not. He tells CBS News the U.S. and Iran are, quote, getting a lot closer to a deal that every day, and that every day the agreement, quote, gets better and better. But the president declined to reveal more details about what's actually in the deal. Saturday, Trump held a call with leaders from regional powers, including Saudi Arabia, Qatar, the UAE, Egypt, Turkey, and Pakistan. And he meets with his lead negotiators, Vice President J.D. Vance, Special Envoy Steve Witkoff, and son-in-law Jared Kushner, at the White House to discuss this latest proposal. Meantime, U.S. Secretary of State Marco Rubio is in India. He was asked about the status of peace talks.
4: There's been some progress done.

0: done, some progress made. Even as I speak to you now, there's some work being done. There is a chance that whether it's later today, tomorrow, in a couple days, we may have something to say. But this issue needs to be solved, as the president has said, one way or the other. Iran can never have a nuclear weapon. The straits need to be opened without tolls. They need to turn over their enriched uranium. They need to turn over their highly enriched uranium.
1: Trump says he will likely make a decision by Sunday on whether to resume military action or not. Diego.
2: And what are we hearing out of Tehran, Jim?
1: Well, delegations from Qatar and Pakistan traveled to Iran as part of this diplomatic push to bring a permanent end to the war. Iran's president and foreign minister met with Pakistan's army chief in Tehran Saturday. A foreign ministry spokesman says the two sides are closing in on an agreement and that Iran is focused on a commitment to end hostilities before nuclear talks take place.
3: At this stage, we will not discuss the details of the nuclear issue. We know that our nuclear issue has served as a pretext for two wars of aggression against the Iranian people. Furthermore, we have already suffered illegal attacks during nuclear negotiations. This is why we have decided, responsibly and wisely, to prioritize an urgent issue for all of us, ending the war on all fronts, including Lebanon.
1: Iran is suggesting a 30 to 60 day window to work out details if an initial memorandum of understanding is agreed to. Diego.
2: Jim Spellman, thanks for that update. Rising fuel prices and fertilizer shortages caused by the conflict are putting enormous pressure on Thailand's agricultural sector. A growing number of farmers there are now abandoning their fields altogether. CGTN's Dusit Dasau Khao reports.
4: The first thing to go was the fertilizer, then the diesel. Now, for some farmers in Thailand, it's the field themselves. In Uthai Thani province, Rapirat walks across his empty fields.
5: This is my 10 hectares of land. It's empty, as you can see.
4: Usually by now, machinery would be cutting through the mud. But this season, he says he will leave every hectare untouched. Because planting rice, he says, no longer makes financial sense.
5: Around 80 to 90% of people in this village have stopped farming rice. This year, the cost of rice production is too high. Farmers cannot cope, especially with the high prices of fuel, fertilizer, pesticides, everything.
4: For generations, Thailand's rice belt has fed millions and helped feed the world. But this year, farmers across the country are making the same painful.
6: Prices have increased by approximately 60 to 80%. The impact on farmers is that they don't have the funds to invest this season, and it increases their costs, so it affects the decision to cultivate rice.
4: For farmers already battling debt, planting this season has become a gamble few can afford to take.
7: The agricultural sector accounts for around 10% of Thailand's GDP and employs roughly around one-third of its workforce. But as the country enters its major rice crop season, which is responsible for up to 80% of annual output, experts are warning that if more and more farmers abandon planting, the consequences can ripple far beyond these farms.
2: Current official visit to China by Pakistan's Prime Minister is expected to also focus on bilateral ties and business. Biran is following his trip and files this report.
8: During his time here in Hangzhou, the Prime Minister is expected to attend signing ceremonies, meet local business representatives, and also visit Chinese tech companies. And one of the key events among those are the Business-to-Business Investment Summit, bringing together senior officials and industry leaders from both sides. And the focus of the event will be on the AI technologies, digital economy, as well as advanced manufacturing. And according to China's Ministry of Foreign Affairs, the Prime Minister is also planning to meet Chinese President Xi Jinping and hold talks with Chinese Premier Li Qiang afterwards in Beijing. And the focus of those talks are likely on the economic future of the two countries, as well as regional issues of shared concerns. And also, the Prime Minister will also attend a reception that celebrates the 75th anniversary of the establishment of the diplomatic relations between China and Pakistan. The two countries are always described as the all-weather strategic cooperative partner. partners. In recent years, Beijing has been the main investor in Pakistan, especially through the China-Pakistan Economic

0: corridor. And according to experts, this visit will help to strengthen the economic ties between the two countries and also look for new areas of growth at a time when technology investment and regional issues are high on the agenda. BN, CGTN.
1: Still ahead, a Hong Kong taikonaut is among the crew of the upcoming Shenzhou 23 mission. Details after this break.
2: The nature of business is to bring value. 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

The world's currencies are more connected than ever before. The mechanisms that drive the economy are universal. Money moves markets. We explain these trends and show you how the cash in your pocket can have a wide-reaching effect. Because money makes the world go

0: Welcome back. History in the making. The crew of the upcoming Shenzhou 23 mission includes the first taikonaut from Hong Kong. Wan Hongjia reports.
1: 航天员李佳莹.
2: Meet Li Jiaying, the first astronaut from the Hong Kong Special Administrative Region.
1: 我一定会全力以赴.
3: I will give my all to complete every task. I will shoulder the mission of an astronaut, contributing my strength to the development of our motherland and our nation. I will not fall short of Hong Kong residents' expectations, and I shall live up to the great trust placed in me by the motherland.
2: Li comes from the fourth batch of astronauts and will act as a payload specialist in the Shenzhou 23 mission. Before being selected, she worked in the Hong Kong Police Force. Well, this time in space, she is not the only one from Hong Kong SAR. Earlier carried by the Tianzhou 10 spaceship, the multispectral imaging car, member of the country's fourth batch of astronauts.
4: I sincerely thank the country for its trust in Hong Kong SAR and for its recognition and support of the city's innovation and technology community. I wish the Shenzhou 23 mission every success as it continues to write a new chapter in China's space achievements.
2: Li's journey into space is also encouraging more international researchers to base their space-related research efforts in Hong Kong.
5: Hong Kong can act as a global space sustainability hub for China, but based in Hong Kong under one country, two systems, gives it some very strong and unique advantages.
2: As Li Jiaying prepares to embark on her journey, it marks a moment when the Pole of the Orient is reaching for the stars. Wan Hongjia, CGTN, at the Jiuquan Satellite Launch Center.
0: The China National Peking Opera Company is on tour in Brazil. It's bringing performances and workshops to audiences as part of a cultural year celebrating ties between the two countries. Paulo Cabral reports from Brasilia.
6: Performers from the China National Peking Opera Company are getting their costumes, makeup and voices ready backstage at Brazil's National Theater in Brasilia. As members of the public are welcomed in for a deep dive into Chinese culture.
7: This year is the cultural year of Brazil and China friendship. So, and the female generals of young family is the classic program of Chinese Peking Opera.
6: The women generals of the young family tells the tale of the women of the young clan who take up arms to defend China after their husbands and sons die in battle. Peking Opera blends music, movement, and acrobatics in a tradition that has captivated all.

0: audiences for over 200 years.
1: I'm a choreographer with a dance company, and we research a lot of the musical side. Music is what has really drawn me in, the way the musicians are developing the performance, the type of rhythmic musicality as well.
0: After a more explanatory first act, audiences return for the dances, acrobatics and combat scenes, for many, a highlight of the show.
2: I love opera. I'm used to more traditional operas, the ones we know more around here, Italian operas. So this was the first time I've taken part in an experience like this. I find

0: explanations about Chinese opera and demonstrations by the professional artists. Then, the public is invited on stage to experience the opera through movement.
1: During my theater degree, I was already very interested in contemporary Chinese drama. We touch a little on the Peking opera, and when I found out about
2: I was particularly happy to see so many children come on stage. This shows true art is not limited by national boundaries or age, and every audience member joyfully gave us praise and good wishes.
0: For many in the theater and in the workshop, it was a first encounter with Chinese opera, and as exchanges between Brazil and China grew, possibly not the last. Paulo Cabral, CGTN, Brazil.

0: along the trip of a lifetime, traveling along the roof of the world. From Lhasa, capital of Sidong Autonomous Region, to Shigatse, gateway of the Himalayas, to Shannan, birthplace of Tibetan culture, and finally Ningxi, Sidong's secret garden. What a commanding presence, eh? From snow-capped mountains and sacred sites to the legacy of a princess who bridged cultures and lifestyles old and new. Destiny! Here I am, the first stop on my journey through Sidong Autonomous Region, and I've arrived at its capital, Lhasa, whose name means Holy Land in Tibetan. And for over 1,300 years, this city has been the political, economic, and cultural center of Sidong, and also home to the world's highest ancient palace.
1: Works at the Patala Palace, helping to preserve this incredible UNESCO World Heritage Site.
0: Wow! 这就是大家梦想中的布达拉宫啊，就是这个景。哎，你知道，就在外边还是有一种，就是有一种幻境的感觉，因为它距还是有距离嘛，但你靠近它，就它没有感觉那么，其实还是比较柔和的。对对对。
1: First built over 1,300 years ago on Lhasa's Red Hill, the Patala Palace later became a winter residence for the Dalai Lamas. It was also a former center of political power, as well as spirituality.
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0: 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Maybe it helps after the exhausting climb.
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0: Some of the red parts of the palace's walls also feature a unique local building material.
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3: Oh, it does come off on the hands quite easily.But it is interesting the many creative ways the ancients had to, you know, build the Patala Palace. Who would have thought that they'd paint it using yak milk and sugar and also use grass to create this sort of, interesting effect that's both, you know, reduces the load weight and also helps to keep, the wall nice and airy. It's, definitely creative thinking.
0: The Patala Palace is the tallest building in Lhasa. But it wasn't all built at once. Most of what we see today is from the 17th century. At the heart of this building are two shrine rooms. They date from the 7th century, when the Patala Palace was first established. Chenima is our guide in these sacred spaces.
1: 进入了一个非常神秘的空间了。
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0: This is the meditation cave of Songtsen Gampo, founder of the Tubo Kingdom and original builder of the Patala Palace. Beside him are his two wives. One of them, Princess Wencheng, was important in further strengthening ties.Between Tubo and Tang Dynasty China.
4: Tang 代的时候保留下来的999间里边，很可惜的，到至今能看得到的只有两间，一个是在这儿天然形的这个山洞，另外一个是在这个楼上的一个布达拉宫的。主宫殿，
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3: 1,000 years within arm's length. I mean, it's pretty impressive. Obviously, everything's been refurbished inside and, you know, it looks quite new, but just the fact that all of this was around more than 1,300 years ago and that it's still around and that I can step on it with my feet, I can touch it with my hands, I can see it with my eyes. It's just the fact that you can experience all of this history. It's really quite mind-blowing, and it's also a reminder about how important it is to preserve these cultural heritages. I'll let the weight of all this history slowly sink in.
4: These four words are 当年同治皇

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1: This is Pakpalakang, the palace's oldest and most important hall. Enshrined inside it is a priceless treasure, a gilded statue of the goddess of mercy. Now that we've seen the Patala's two most important rooms, I think it's time for a breather. The palace is simply too big to take in all at once.Plus, I want to see how the staff preserve and restore its priceless relics.
2: This is where we do a古籍修复的，然后大家会在这里做葬制。
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1: 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Then comes the most important step in Tibetan papermaking, pouring the pulp. It takes real skill to spread it smoothly and evenly, and thus control the paper's thickness and consistency.
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1: Papermaking originated some 2,000 years ago in the central plains civilizations of ancient China. Centuries later, the technique was brought here when Princess Wencheng arrived in Lhasa from the Tang Dynasty capital of Chang'an.
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0: 对巨型的灵塔，
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1: At 4 stories tall, this incredible structure is made of 3 tons of gold and more than 18,000 gemstones.
3: 对，现在得值多少钱？
0: 无法估价了。现在，
1: In Tibetan Buddhism, stupas enshrine the remains of eminent lamas who were revered teachers.

0: this way, their passing becomes a source of spiritual power, sustaining the faith across generations.
1: This 五世达赖喇去北京面圣皇帝的。啊，所以他从政治上面、宗教上面弄得最好，后人把他称之为什么呢？伟大的武士。
0: The silk brocades hanging from the ceiling date from the time of the fifth Dalai Lama. Back then, silk wasn't made locally and was as precious as gold. These fabrics were all gifts from the Qing dynasty emperors.
2: Some 3 tons of gold went into making that stupa. Apparently, much of these precious materials were donated from, you know, believers and also a large amount from the Qing dynasty as well. But it just goes to show that, you know, when you put everything together, you create something incredible. This is a real treasure trove.
0: Rising above the Patala Palace are 7 golden roofs. Beneath each one lies the stupa of a Dalai Lama, or a hall for worship. Together, they crown the Lhasa skyline.
3: Patala 宫的金顶各有各的这个形状，比如
2: 有大的有小的，
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0: The hip and gable roof is a hallmark of ancient Chinese architecture, reserved for important buildings such as palaces and temples. You find many similar roofs in the Forbidden City in Beijing. The Qing Emperor sent his finest craftsmen all the way to Lhasa to help construct.The fifth Dalai Lama's golden roof.
3: Budala 宫的不管是从金顶上，还是它是收藏的馆藏的这些文物，有大量的体现了汉藏文化的一种工艺上面的、文化上面的，甚至是民俗民风、生活上面的一种交流。
2: You know, this is probably one of the grandest views in Lhasa.And I mean, the Patala Palace, you can't get more majestic than this. But I think what's also really interesting is the story of the people who built this place. You know, from Songtsen Gampo to the fifth Dalai to all of the craftspeople and the pilgrims and the volunteers who help refurbish the palace every single year. And up here you can see from the roofs that you have so many different influences from Han to Tibetan to Mongolian. You could just really see that here it's all about collaboration, thatThe whole really is greater than the sum of its parts.
4: The
2: Jinbao Dian. Yes, the Jinbao Dian. Your
4: place. They hit me.
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0: Even the ancient Patala Palace moves with the times. Today, you'll find several cafes and restaurants on its grounds. And after snapping photos of our latte art, I wanted to know what inspired Lajin to study archaeology.
6: 其实我。

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2: My first day in Sidang, and there's so much to take in. The sheer amount of work needed to look after the Patala Palace is staggering. And it's thanks to the dedication of its staff and volunteers that this incredible landmark endures today. Hopefully, it will continue to be a beacon of history and heritage for many centuries to come.
3: So I found a restaurant online that's pretty highly rated, and it needs to be booked in advance because they also do cooking classes in English. So I'm looking forward to picking up a new dish. That's really
4: nice. Welcome
5: Thank
4: to the Tibetan
5: Family
4: Kitchen.
5: This way.
3: Yes.You can tell that they've had guests from all around the world here. You've got guests from Austria who drove here, from France, from Germany, Denmark. 12 years old. And then Vietnam, what do we have here? Wow, they've had a lot of visitors.
6: So we are going to the downstairs, the market.
3: Okay.
6: This is one of the, maybe the oldest.
2: Before we get to cooking, we need to grab our ingredients.
6: Okay. This is one of the, maybe the...
2: We're heading to the local wet market. One of my favorite yes. things to do when I visit a new city. After all, if you want to understand someone, start with what they eat.
3: Where does it grow?
6: It's naturally.
3: Wow, that smells, that's got a really lovely earthy, almost kind of sweet smell to it. It's earthy, nutty, sweet.
2: Due to the harsh climate up here on the Alpine Plateau, the local diet has traditionally been quite limited. So I'm pleasantly surprised to see such a variety of fresh produce on offer.
6: Uh-huh. Yeah.
3: Yeah, this one.
6: Yeah, and some of the vegetables like these I have never seen when I was a child.
3: Oh,
6: these are from other province.
3: Yeah, yeah.
6: And the basket, maybe this is from Hainan.
3: Oh, really?
6: Yeah.
3: Wow.
6: Maybe.
3: That's like on the other side of the country.
6: Yes.
3: I guess it's become a lot easier to get fresh vegetables in.
6: Yeah, it's very difficult.
3: Yeah.
6: That's why we used to eat a lot of meat.
3: Right,
6: That's
3: right.
6: In the past, right?
3: Yeah, yeah, yeah.
6: Yak meat is the main meat.
3: Right.
6: You see, I guess the fresh tomatoes, yeah.
3: I've had too many nightmares from that.
7: Okay, yeah, the apron must go on first.
6: Yes.
7: Thank you.
6: Our biggest chef today.
7: Yeah.
2: Langzhen's teaching me to make Tibetan dumplings, as well as another very festive dish.
3: And then you were telling me this dish is used for, is only eaten on special occasions.
6: Uh-huh. Yeah, we eat for the
3: like,
6: New Year.
3: Like losa?
6: Yeah, losa.
3: Losa?
6: Losa. Losa kutuku. And the hot chili, spicy means
3: I can
6: you're
3: angry.
6: Short temper, yeah. And wool.Means you are very gentle.
3: Okay.
6: Okay.
3: Dried peach means what again?
6: It means you are a kind person.
3: I'm a kind person. Yeah, I am a very kind person. 人参果
6: 啊，人参果。
3: Lucky.
6: You will be lucky in this year.
3: Oh.
6: Yeah, like, yeah.
3: I just want to show you guys this plate of
6: you can guess what you will get.

0: I don't think this is quite edible.
1: Yeah.
0: Well, I guess I'll get ready on the luck.
1: Good luck.
2: My family had a similar tradition of hiding coins in dumplings. At least here, we won't chip our teeth. Fingers crossed I get something edible.
3: Now, next step, we let's go there to make the momos.
0: Ah.
3: Let's go join with my sisters.
0: Okay, sure. Okay, now we can make the...
4: It's okay, I'm an old hand at making dumplings.
3: First, you pinch from one side, okay. Like this. Then you can drop it.
0: Uh-huh. Okay. Mm-hmm. It would look pretty if I didn't have the splinters.
3: It would make as a dragon momo.
0: So now it's not quite as pretty. Okay. It's very dissimilar to what I did.
3: It's better than my first one, yeah.
0: Amazing. Okay, so now we're gonna.
3: Yes, you can fry them.
0: Fry them a little bit.
3: Yeah. Where do you want to sit? Let's sit here.
0: Yep.
3: Okay.
0: Amazing. Thank you. I'm gonna go for one of mine because, you know, it's my own handiwork. Gotta give it a try. Oh. Oh. That is delicious. To see what kind of personality I have. Like, here's, we've got all of the dough in here. There's loads of dough. The special surprise. Mmm. See, I knew it. It's the one with the peach. So that means, let me show you. I'm a very kind and generous person. It's like, it's second best. The best one was the ginseng fruit, but I'm okay with settling for silver. You know, I'm really pleasantly surprised this time around in Lhasa. Like, for one, the altitude sickness didn't hit so hard. And I didn't expect to see so many different sides of the Potala Palace. And I also found a taste of home at Longjin's restaurant, so I'm really looking forward to see what else is in store for me.

0: More than 80 dead in China's worst mine disaster in more than a decade. A massive search and rescue effort is underway. Pakistani Prime Minister Shahbaz Sharif arrives in Hangzhou on an official visit to China. And a Hong Kong taikonaut is among the crew of the upcoming Shenzhou 23 mission. Hello and thanks for joining us. I'm Diego Lache in Washington, D.C. We begin in China, where President Xi Jinping has called for proper handling of the aftermath of a mining disaster that has claimed 82 lives in Shanxi province. Story.
1: The coal mine is a private company with approved annual production capacity of 1.2 million tons of coal, and also classified as a high gas coal mine. The authorities say the rescue efforts have been complicated by the complex systems underground, large search area, and dangerous levels of toxic gases, raising risks of secondary disasters. They also pointed out that initial findings suggest the coal mine has committed serious violations. The mayor Chen said they must give the victims, their families, and the public a responsible account.

0: found. The authorities also explained confusion at the scene and inaccurate worker records have led to incorrect early casualty figures. Now they will search for the missing at all costs, prioritize medical treatment, post-accident handling, and carry out comprehensive safety checks across industries in the city.
1: Hujar reporting there. A second Ebola treatment center in the Democratic Republic of Congo was burned on Saturday. There are only three such centers in the country. Now the military and police are escorting ambulances carrying victims to the cemetery. So far, there are 750 suspected cases and 177 suspected deaths from the highly infectious virus between the DRC and neighboring Uganda. Kampala confirms three new cases, two of them the first domestically transmitted. This is already the third largest Ebola outbreak since the disease was discovered in 1976. And the U.S. is temporarily banning green card holders from entering the country if they have been in the Democratic Republic of Congo, Uganda, or South Sudan within the past 3 weeks. Washington has also told the Congo's football team that they must quarantine in Belgium for 3 weeks before the World Cup. Here in the U.S., tens of thousands must evacuate their homes in Southern California. A pressurized tank filled with more than 26,000 liters of toxic chemicals is expected to either leak or explode. The volatile chemical is used in plastics and manufacturing. Still ahead, we'll have an update on the latest developments in the Middle East conflict. And Pakistan's prime minister arrives on a state visit to China. Stay with us.
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0: Welcome back. We go now to Washington, where there's been a whirlwind of diplomatic activity surrounding efforts to end the Middle East conflict. Regional powers urging both sides to keep negotiations alive and prevent the ceasefire from collapsing. Let's bring in Jim Spellman in Washington. Jim.
1: A lot of activity over this rainy Washington weekend, Diego. U.S. President Donald Trump says he's read a draft agreement to end this war better and better without revealing more details. On Saturday, Trump held a call with leaders from regional powers, including Saudi Arabia, Qatar, the UAE, Egypt, Turkey, and Pakistan's army chief in Tehran Saturday. A foreign ministry spokesman says the two sides are closing in on an agreement and that Iran is focused on a commitment to end hostilities before nuclear talks take place.
2: At this stage, we will not discuss the details of the nuclear issue. This is why we have decided, responsibly and wisely, to prioritize an urgent issue for all of us, ending the war on all fronts, including Lebanon.
1: Iran is suggesting a 30 to 60 day window to work out details if an initial memorandum of understanding is agreed to. Diego.
0: Jim Spellman, thank you for that update. Rising fuel prices and fertilizer shortages caused by the conflict are putting enormous pressure on Thailand's agricultural sector.
3: In Thani province, Rapirat walks across his empty fields.
4: This is my 10 hectares of land. It's empty, as you can see.
3: Usually by now, machinery would be cutting through the mud. But this season, he says he would leave every hectare untouched. Because planting rice, he says, no longer makes financial sense.
4: Around 80 to 90% of people in this village have stopped farming rice.

0: This year, the cost of rice production is too high. Farmers cannot cope, especially with the high prices of fuel, fertilizer, pesticides, everything.
1: For generations, Thailand's rice belt has fed millions and helped feed the world. But this year, farmers across the country are making the same painful calculation. Thailand imports up to 95% of its chemical fertilizers, much of it passing through the Gulf, where conflicts and instability have disrupted shipping routes through the Strait of Hormuz. Fertilizer shops here say supplies have dried up. Some say they haven't received stock in months, and what remains is becoming painfully expensive.
2: Since the strait was closed, fertilizer prices have increased by approximately 60 to 80%. The impact on farmers is that they don't have the funds to invest this season, and it increases their costs, so it affects the decision to cultivate rice.
1: For farmers already battling debt, planting this season has become a gamble few can afford to take.
3: The agricultural sector accounts for around 10% of Thailand's GDP and employs roughly around one-third of its workforce. But as the country enters its major rice crop season, which is responsible for up to 80% of annual output, experts are warning that if more and more farmers abandon planting, the consequences can ripple far beyond these farms.
4: The short-term shock is insufficient food for domestic consumption. Rice prices will go up. Everything will get more expensive. We will face a very serious food security crisis if this continues for more than 6 months. It's like a bomb. When it detonates, it will completely transform Thailand.
1: In a country long known as the kitchen of the world, the sight of abandoned rice fields is more than symbolic. Here, rice is more than a crop. It is livelihood, identity, and survival. But this year, the safest crop may be the one never planted at all. Lusita Saogao, CGTN, Uthai Thani, Thailand.
5: Israel has carried out dozens of airstrikes in Lebanon. Several casualties are reported. The attacks come as funerals were held for six paramedics killed in strikes on Friday. Jerusalem also issued new evacuation warnings for several towns in southern Lebanon. Israel has been conducting near daily strikes in Lebanon despite a ceasefire that went into effect in mid-April. China and Pakistan have been active in the pursuit of a diplomatic settlement to the Middle East conflict, but the current official visit to China by Pakistan's prime minister is expected to also focus on bilateral ties and business. Biran is following his trip and files this report.
6: During his time here in Hangzhou, the Prime Minister is expected to attend signing ceremonies, meet local business representatives, and also visit China. The Prime Minister is also planning to meet Chinese President Xi Jinping and hold talks with Chinese Premier Li Qiang afterwards in Beijing. And the focus of those talks are likely on the economic future of the two countries, as well as regional issues of shared concerns. And also, the Prime Minister will also attend a reception that celebrates the 75th anniversary of the establishment of the diplomatic relations between China and Pakistan. The two countries are always described as the all-weather strategic.
5: Reports from Lima.
7: In this digital age, face-to-face meetings are still what makes business happen. Here in the Peruvian capital, Lima, that is exactly what's going on.
8: Chinese firms from the technology, mining, energy, and infrastructure sectors are looking for business in Peru.
9: Three sessions, and we plan to continue with this type of initiative, which ultimately contributes to the development of the Peruvian business sector.
7: Ever since Peru hosted the Asia-Pacific Economic Cooperation Leaders Meeting in 2024, the two countries have entered a new phase of economic integration.
5: Welcome back. History in the making. The crew for the upcoming Zhenzhou 23 mission includes the first taikonaut from Hong Kong. Wan Hongjia reports.
10: Hong Tianyuan, Li Jiaying.
11: Meet Li Jiaying, the first astronaut from the Hong Kong Special Administrative Region.
10: I will give my all to complete every task.

0: I will shoulder the mission of an astronaut, contributing my strength to the development of our motherland and our nation. I will not fall short of Hong Kong residents' expectations, and I shall live up to the great trust placed in me by the motherland.
1: Li comes from the fourth batch of astronauts and will act as a payload specialist in the Shenzhou 23 mission. Before being selected, she worked in the Hong Kong Police Force. Well, this time in space, she is not the only one from Hong Kong SAR. Earlier carried by the Tianzhou 10 spaceship, the multispectral imaging carbon observatory has already arrived at the Tiangong space station.
2: I hope our homegrown Hong Kong taikonaut can operate this locally led scientific payload and leverage collected data to support China's dual carbon goals and tackle climate change. We also expect her to capture precise imagery of the Guangdong, Hong Kong, Macau Greater Bay Area via our special camera.
1: Hong Kong SAR Chief Executive John Lee also congratulated Li Jiaying on becoming a member of the country's fourth batch of astronauts.
3: I sincerely thank the country for its trust in Hong Kong SAR and for its recognition and support of the city's innovation and technology community. I wish the Shenzhou 23 mission every success as it continues to write a new chapter in China's space achievements.
1: Li's journey into space is also encouraging more international researchers to base their space-related research efforts in Hong Kong.
4: China's now doing, and I'm saying fantastic. I mean, I'm too old myself, you know, or I'd be signing up to try to get on board. But anyway, it's fantastic, and I think that's correct. It's the right decision, the right direction of travel. Having a mixed, you know, diversity, I fundamentally believe that Hong Kong can act as a global space sustainability hub for China, but based in Hong Kong under one country, two systems, gives it some very strong and unique advantages.
1: As Li Jiaying prepares to embark on her journey, it marks a moment when the Pole of the Orient is reaching for the stars. Ma Hongjia, CGTN at the Jiuquan Satellite Launch Center.
5: The China National Peking Opera Company is on tour in Brazil. It's bringing performances and workshops to audiences as part of a cultural year celebrating ties between the two countries. Paulo Cabral reports from Brasilia.
6: Performers from the China National Peking Opera Company are getting their costumes, makeup and voices ready backstage at Brazil's National Theater in Brasilia, as members of the public are welcomed in for a deep dive into Chinese culture.
7: This year is the cultural year of Brazil and China friendship. So, and the female generals of young family is the classic program of Chinese Peking Opera.
6: The women generals of the Yang family tells the tale of the women of the Yang clan who take up arms to defend China after their husbands and sons die in battle. Peking Opera blends music, movement and acrobatics in a tradition that has captivated audiences for over 200 years.
8: I'm a choreographer with a dance company and we research a lot of the musical side. Music is what has really drawn me in, the way the musicians are developing the performance, the type of rhythmic music. As well.
6: After a more explanatory first act, audiences return for the dances, acrobatics and combat scenes, for many a highlight of the show.
9: I love opera. I'm used to more traditional operas, the ones we know more around here, Italian operas. So this was the first time I've taken part in an experience like this. I find it super interesting.
6: Appreciating a performance of the Peking Opera can already be a great experience for art lovers. And those wanted to dig deeper into this cultural expression also had the opportunity to take part in workshops with the artists who carry this tradition to stages all over the world. The workshop begins with some explanations about Chinese opera and demonstrations by the professional artists. Then the public is invited on stage to experience the opera through movement.
10: During my theater degree, I was already very interested in contemporary Chinese drama. We touched a little on the Peking Opera, and when I found out about this, I thought it would be a great opportunity to see this incredible work up close.
11: It touches people, because even without understanding the language, you see everyone laughing in the comedic moments. So body language is a universal language.
6: Children seemed to love it.

0: Announced a blockbuster lineup. As Junwei Sum reports, the business ambitions behind the spectacle may be just as big as the performance itself.
1: July 19th, already the biggest day on this year's football calendar. The kind of day that only comes around once every 4 years. And now FIFA has pulled out all the stops, announcing the first ever halftime show at a World Cup final, featuring three of the world's biggest pop acts.
2: How about Madonna? Yeah, everyone loves Madonna.
3: That is a fantastic idea.
1: Madonna, Shakira, BTS, brought together by Coldplay's Chris Martin.
3: Elmo and I were wondering if you guys might want to join us on July 19th.
4: We'll be there, Chris, for sure.
1: Football has never done this before. The idea borrowed directly from American sport.
5: To organize a World Cup is already incredible. To bring people together from the entire world is fantastic. We'll have 7 million people in the stadium. We will have 6 billion people watching the World Cup. And a couple of billion will watch the final.
1: FIFA may be counting on some of those billions.

0: This week on the agenda, global transformation. Is a new economic order taking hold? And what does that mean for the future of a multipolar world? In his new book, The Great Global Trot is set to take its place. I'm delighted to say that Branko Milanović joins me now. Great to have you on the agenda. Now, we're in a moment where trade, technology and geopolitics are all being reshaped at the same time. How would you characterise the global economic system that we're actually living through right now?
1: Well, of course, it is one of these, 34 or 64 million questions, you know. We do live, and I think we all agree, we live into a world which is significantly different than the world was about 10 or 15 years ago. The change did not come abruptly.
2: And technology. Dan Collins reports from Lima.
3: In this digital age, face-to-face meetings are still what makes business happen. Here in the Peruvian capital, Lima, that is exactly what's going on.
4: Chinese firms from the technology, mining, energy and infrastructure sectors are looking for business in Peru. In these

0: business sector.
1: Ever since Peru hosted the Asia-Pacific Economic Cooperation Leaders Meeting in 2024, the two countries have entered a new phase of economic integration, driven in part by projects like the Port of Chancay. The $1.3 billion deepwater port, majority owned by Chinese firm COSCO Shipping, has created an express maritime route between Peru and China. China was already Peru's biggest trading partner, as it is with most countries in the Americas. But the port has boosted trade even more.
2: Over the past 20 to 30 years, China has been the leading investor in Peru, not only in mining, but also in ports and the electricity sector.
1: China and Peru surpassed $52 billion in bilateral trade in 2025, five times more than in 2010. The Asian giant had a strong presence in the mining sector. Now it is expanding more into infrastructure, energy, and technology.
3: Es gigantesco.
4: The level of investment is actually enormous. Over the past 2 years, it has doubled. And it benefits everyone, especially Peruvians, because it helps us elevate our country's standing and become a strategic player on the global stage.
1: Language and cultural differences are less of an obstacle, says Harry Chang, a Peruvian of Chinese ancestry, known locally as Tusan.
5: Being Tusan, it helps, but also Chinese the way to do business.

0: General of UNESCO. This is his first official visit to China since taking office last year, and he travels to Hangzhou, Beijing, and Shanghai. So how does he value the partnership between China and UNESCO over the past 50 plus years? What does he think of China's contributions in promoting global cultural exchanges and mutual learning, as well as in areas such as girls' and women's education? In the face of a volatile world, what specific actions will he take to...
1: Six, newly appointed UNESCO Director General Khalid El-Anani began his first official visit to China. Traveling from Hangzhou to Beijing and Shanghai, he experienced the world. From the Beijing Central Axis being added to the World Heritage List to the Spring Festival joining UNESCO's representative list of the Intangible Cultural Heritage of Humanity, from the UNESCO Prize for Girls and Women's Education, which has empowered countless women, to China's National Smart Education Platform, bringing to implement the four global initiatives proposed by President Xi Jinping and work together to promote exchanges and mutual learning among civilizations and build a global community with a shared future for humanity.
0: Mr. Director General, thank you for joining us on Leaders Talk, and welcome to China.
2: Mainly working with the museums and heritage. And now it's my first visit as Director General of UNESCO. Mm-hmm. I have been here for 48 hours. But I feel that it has been a while because it was a really an extensive program. Since I arrived, I have been to Hangzhou. I visited the West Lake.
0: Uh-huh. I saw some of the pictures. You were having fun with...
2: It's an amazing place where I had the opportunity to exchange with people to see how excited the five sites and museums and buildings, welcoming more than 8.5 million visitors a year. Right. That showed that the history of Beijing extends to 3,000 years. Mm-hmm. It's a place where research, inclusivity, accessibility, exchange, cultural dialogue exists. It was a very interesting visit.
0: Right.
2: Then I had a very warm welcome by His Excellency, Mr. President Xi, mm-hmm. and where he

0: reiterated his strong commitment to intercultural dialogue,
1: right,
0: to mutual learning among civilizations, mm-hmm. state of UNESCO, mm-hmm. to build peace in the minds of women and men, and to defend peace through education, science, and culture.
1: Mm-hmm. That's a lot. Very demanding schedule in 48 hours. Just now, you mentioned your meeting with Chinese President Xi Jinping yesterday. Mr. Director General, what were the major takeaway from your meeting with President Xi?
0: They were the focus of our exchange. Mm-hmm. People, we are here to learn, we have to dialogue, we have to listen to each other, to know each other, to accept each other, and this is the spirit of UNESCO. Global South. Mm-hmm. How we can support the Global South, how can we reduce divides between people and multilateralism that we must defend. Mm-hmm. We explored many potential partnership with China, mm-hmm. mainly in the field of heritage preservation.
1: Right.
0: You know that China has 60 World Heritage Sites. You have more than 40 elements inscribed on the world, intangible to the monuments of Nubia in Egypt and Sudan. The Director General of UNESCO is the tour guide that more than 30 years ago in front of the Temple of Abu Simbel is the salvage of Abu Simbel is the fruit of an international collaboration mm-hmm. that many parts of the world during the Cold War were able to work together to preserve the heritage of humanity. Mm-hmm. I am a tour guide. I started my career as a tour guide and I saw how culture, heritage can bring people together, mm-hmm. how it's important for the lives of millions of people. Very well, I was determined with member state, with my colleagues in the secretariat, and with our partners from the private sector, the civil society, the foundation, the NGOs, the church, the heritage site, our global network, to safeguard UNESCO. So I'm not alone, and I'm very excited to start this journey.
1: Mr. Director General, you're the first person from the Arab country and also the second from Africa to lead UNESCO. And with your very diverse professional background, as you mentioned, working as a tour guide in ancient Egyptian historical site, to more than three decades as faculty member at Helwan University and also serving in ministerial positions. So how has all these experiences shaped your understanding and vision, and also more importantly, what unique perspective do you think those experiences will help you to bring to those positions as a chief of UNESCO?
0: It was very challenging. I'm the first Arab and the second African, as you mentioned. Mm-hmm. It was a very long campaign. I have been to more than 65 countries.
1: Yes.
0: Around the world.
1: In 30 months.
0: Yes. Mm-hmm. To listen.
1: Yes.
0: To dialogue, mm-hmm. to learn, to understand. I'm outsider to UNESCO. I did not serve at UNESCO, but I worked all my life in the fields of competence of UNESCO. Mm-hmm. I'm teaching in a state university in Egypt for more than three decades, doing scientific research yes. and managing culture. So I know UNESCO as a member state. Mm-hmm. And I know the importance of UNESCO and what can UNESCO do to change the life of peoples and communities around the world. My campaign and the beginning of my tenure have one key word. It's dialogue. It's listening. It's synergies. So I'm coming with the spirit of listening, of dialogue, of synergies. Synergies with member states, with our partners at UNESCO, inside the UN system. And once again, I'm very optimistic. I'm very optimistic. The determination I see in the eyes of all our partners, of all member states. What we live today in the multilateral system is a big challenge, but it's an opportunity mm-hmm. to rethink the mandate and the functioning and the working method in the organization. And we'll make it.
1: Cultural heritage protection is one of the key priorities of UNESCO. But now, this mandate is increasingly threatened by challenges like wars, pollution, climate change, etc. So how can the organization more effectively fulfill this mandate, especially in conflict-affected areas such as the Gaza Strip?

0: conflicts and natural disasters, as you mentioned, threaten education continuity, scientific institution, culture heritage sites, intangible heritage, museums, and journalists. So there are all the fields of competence of UNESCO. In crisis, I think UNESCO has three roles to play. A preventive role, to avoid these conflicts, and to build resilience in communities like SIDS to face the climate change. And then we have another role that unfortunately is becoming bigger and bigger, is intervention during crisis, because there are too many, unfortunately. So it's to ensure the continuity of education, the protection of scientific ecosystem and heritage sites, and the safety of journalists. Then we have another role of reconstruction and rehabilitation of the social tissue of the country, where are the conflicts, by the establishment of education system, scientific ecosystem, heritage sites, reconstruction sometimes of museums, restoration of heritage sites. So it's a very difficult...
1: Contained very extensive cooperation in areas such as heritage protection, education, science, etc. So how do you envision guiding this partnership forward? And also, what would be your messages to the Chinese people here?
0: I think that this visit will be another milestone in the partnership between China and UNESCO. And this was very clear on all the discussion I held till now with our counterparts in China. We will deepen this partnership. For the people of China, I thank them for the warm hospitality, for being such attached to their past, to their heritage. How proud they are when I speak with any Chinese about heritage, about the central axis of Beijing. Yesterday, in all my discussions, about intangible heritage elements.
1: What were their key messages and what were their feedbacks like that impressed you the most?
0: They are very proud.
1: A sense of pride.
0: I feel this. They are very proud. They are very attached. Yesterday, I visited museums, heritage sites. I had discussion with artists doing handicrafts. It's beyond, it's not a business. It's a passion. It's a passion how they were very sharing. They were very keen to share with me how they inherited this passion and this skills from six and seven generations. And so I commend this attachment to their heritage. And I tell them, it's for you that we work, for the people in the whole world, to bring people together.
1: Mr. Director General, it was a great pleasure talking to you, and many thanks for sharing this, your very insightful views. Greatly appreciated.
0: It has been a pleasure. Thank you very much.
2: During the interview, Director General Aulani highly commended China's achievements in education, science, and culture, and expressed his gratitude for China's outstanding contributions to girls' and women's education. He looks forward to strengthening collaboration with China and enhancing global well-being. With that, we're going to wrap up this edition of Leaders Talk. I'm Zoe reporting from Beijing. Thank you for watching, and see you next time.

0: Firearms have become the leading cause of death for children and adolescents in the United States. How can U.S. authorities combat this threat? I'm Mike Walter. Let's take it full frame.
1: Gun violence prevention in the U.S.
2: If we ban assault weapons, that will be a small victory for many of the American citizens, the people that live here in this country.
1: Finding ways to mitigate the crisis.
3: When I got home from the war, I realized the streets of D.C. was worse than a war zone.
4: A blind eye from this issue or giving up. You know, this is something we live with every single day. And so, win or lose, I'm still in the ring. You know, I'm still a part of the fight.
1: It's to create activists battling this ongoing threat.
5: This is a dramatic issue that we are attacking. Gun violence is painful, dramatic, tragic.
1: Gun violence, a public health crisis. Next.

0: Last year, gun violence claimed the lives of more than 48,000 people in the United States. Many of the deaths were preventable. I spoke to Jawana Hardy, co-founder of Guns Down Friday, about her work in helping survivors and families of shooting victims impacted by this crisis. Jawana Hardy is an Air Force veteran, co-founder of the grassroots Guns Down Friday, and she's also a youth violence intervention specialist at Children's National Hospital in Washington, D.C. Ms. Hardy joined me in our studio.
1: Those parents through the system and letting them know what to expect.
0: Gun violence disproportionately affects young African-American males. Their victim rate is 18 times higher than in white young men. I think a lot of people watch news coverage and see the violence out there and say, man, that's tough, that's terrible. How do you get from the point where you're kind of watching this and saying, oh, this is terrible, to, no, wait, I've got to step up, I've got to do something?
1: Yes, well, I spent time in the military. And in the military, my job was mortuary. So I work with the families, the soldiers' families that were lost in war. I also was on the honor guard. And when deployed, I was on the search and recovery team. So this is nothing new to me. When I got home from the war, I realized the streets of D.C. was worse than a war zone. And I attended a meeting, and everyone said, we have to do something about the violence in the community. So we got together 1 week, and the plan was to get together every week. And it started off with hundreds of people. And by the third week, it was about four people. So I told myself, I don't want to stop. I had met so many families.
0: I mean, when you set out, you know, in the military, there's always a mission. Clearly, you kind of went into it with a mission. What was your mission?
1: Our mission for Guns Down Friday is to creatively provide resources for children affected by youth homicide, suicide, and mental health illnesses. Something else I had started realizing and was a lot of children were committing suicide because of the environment they were in. So I set off for that mission, and the kids that I, well, when I first started, my organization, we had about 25 kids, and seven of those children were murdered within 3 years. So when I first started, I just knew I could save every life. Every child that I come across, I would be able to save their life by just connecting with the community. And so after that seventh child passed away, I remember playing in the pews at funerals. So just, you know, playing around with my friends at a

0: funeral while everyone else was like crying and sad. I think about my the people I work with at the cemetery. It's a lot of people that are in this profession, and I just say we're built for this. We're really built for this. A lot of people say, how do you do it, Miss Hardy? And I say, I don't know. You know, I don't know. But I do take time for myself. I love to travel. And, you know, I always just get myself together and get right back in the game.
1: And you mentioned this work, doing mortuary work when you were in the military. Can you talk to me about the attributes you need to kind of get up each morning and do the work you do? Because clearly dealing with families that are going through this much pain and hurt and witnessing this trauma has to be pretty tough.
0: Yes. I always say it doesn't matter how you lose someone. The pain is still the same. What you need is still the same. So I just find myself, you know, sometimes it's a different family, but what they need is the same. Mental health resources, a shoulder to cry on, is traumatizing. A lot of people that are shot don't die from the injury, but they die from bleeding out. I've had children come to me and say, Miss Hardy, I was shot and I didn't go to the hospital. I used Stop the Bleed. I'm like, look, you still need to go to the hospital. But it's just exciting to see, you know, that saving their lives, they know how to save their lives.
2: Over 2,500 children and teens die each year because of firearms in the United States.
1: Can you talk about some of the experiences that have helped shape you and really make you even more driven to provide the resources that you do?
0: Yes. So when I first started, I really didn't know the families that I work with. So when I started the Guns Down Friday and the mentor group, I had a group of kids, specifically my first kids in the program, Kevo and DeMarcos, bright, loving kids. And I just knew no kid from my program. They all, you know, I never imagined that any kid from my program would pass away. So I received a call one day that these two young men were shot and killed. I received a call saying they were shot. So I drove to the scene. And when I got there, they said, Miss Hardy, they're already gone. And you would have thought I was that mother. It broke me. It broke me. They helped me so much. They helped me get through so many tough days. These kids were like family to me. It was just so tough when it's someone you know, when it's kids that you grow up with, that you grow to love. It's, you just never imagine. You always see and imagine the kids growing older than you. You imagine the kids burying you, not you burying your kid. It was so tough for me to even look at their parents because I felt like my program was supposed to save them, and it didn't. So it made me not want to continue, but I knew they would want me to keep going.
1: Clearly, the tears illustrate the loss that you've gone through. Are there days when it's just tough to get out of bed, and what is it that motivates you to keep going?
0: Oh, yeah. There's definitely days I just want to give up. And it's the stories, it's the families that come back and say, Miss Hardy, if it wasn't for you, I don't know what I would have done. And those stories just keep me going. Even when I lost the two young men, I had to remember that it was several other young boys in that program that's looking for Miss Hardy. So we always focus on the lives lost, but I focus on the lives saved. And that's what keeps me going. We're truly like a family. DC is very small. Everyone knows each other. So just to be loved so much.

0: much for what I do. It just brings joy to my heart and it just keeps me pushing. I even write as I talk, I think about the role I play at Children's National. I feel like that position was created just for me. And it's a beautiful thing. I love working at Children's. It brings joy to my life and to the children's and the families that are affected.
1: A study published in March of 2025 revealed that approximately 1 in 15 U.S. adults have witnessed a mass shooting firsthand, highlighting the extensive reach of gun violence across the United States.
2: You know, I want to circle back to something you said earlier where you were talking about initially having these meetings and lots of people show up, and then as the weeks go on, it's down to 4 people. What do you think is responsible for our kind of community numbness where, yes, I want to get involved, and then maybe it's a little bit too difficult? That's why people step back. What do you think's behind that?
0: When it comes to they spend millions of dollars on gun violence prevention, not in just DC, but across the US. And they are very data driven. So when I ask, why are we doing the same thing? Why are we marching every time someone gets shot? Oh, the data shows that if we march, if we do this, that these results will come. I'm like, we've been doing this since 2018. When I first started, when someone gets shot, it's the same two-step. Like, why are we not doing something different? Like, I've stopped going to marches because it's like, what are we doing? Like, how are we really, they focus so much on intervention instead of prevention. And I think that's the real issue. There's no, you can't show how you saved a life, but you can show the data for losing.
3: When we lost Joaquin, like any other person, you didn't have a plan. You don't have an immediate reaction to what is it that you're going to do. You're totally lost for a period of time.

0: Lurzo's crib. This is real life events.
1: When she said, we identify Joaquin Oliva as one of the victims, that's the moment. That's the moment that, like a giant, sharp knife, cuts your mind. And there it goes, that thing that you used to call life. Away from you.
0: How do we put the story in a way that it's entertaining and it's strong? It makes a statement the way that I want to make a statement, and it allows people to get to know Joaquin.
1: That day, my beautiful son Joaquin was shot 4 times with an AR-15. His perfect athletic body was destroyed. His beautiful smile was erased forever. He was killed
0: by conventional. And the reason for that is that none of us, Patricia or me, were raised in a gun culture.
2: My name is Patricia Oliver, and I am the co-founder of Chase the Ref and the proudest mom of Joaquin. Whatever you see around here, I am always around in every single step of the way. Welcome to the exhibit. This is the first step before we go into what we have done as Chase the Ref. When they come here to the theater, the first impression they're gonna have is the exhibit. Joaquin the kid. No Joaquin the one that was killed, because that was just 2 minutes of his life. Then when you start walking around, you're gonna see the impact. The organization, Change the Ref. They walk around and they go and say, okay, wow, this is incredible.
3: In Peru, in these speedy rounds of negotiations, each firm has 15 minutes at one of these tables to begin hammering out a deal with their Peruvian counterparts.
4: The third Peru-China Business Roundtable, organized by Lima's Peru-China Chamber of Commerce, aims to bring together major Chinese companies and Peruvian suppliers. Several business deals have been finalized between Peruvian and Chinese companies during these three sessions, and we plan to continue with this type of initiative, which ultimately contributes to the development of the Peruvian business sector. Ever since Peru hosted the Asia-Pacific Economic Cooperation Leaders Meeting in 2024, the two countries have entered a new phase of economic integration, driven in part by projects like the Port of Chancay. The $1.3 billion deep water port, majority owned by Chinese firm COSCO Shipping, has created an express maritime route between Peru and China. China was already Peru's biggest trading partner, as it is with most countries in the Americas. But the port has boosted trade even more.
5: Over the past 20 to 30 years, China has been the leading investor in Peru, not only in mining, but also in ports and the electricity sector.
4: China and Peru surpassed $52 billion in bilateral trade in 2025, 5 times more than in 2010. The Asian giant had a strong presence in the mining sector. Now it is expanding more into infrastructure, energy, and technology.
2: It's gigantesco.
6: The level of investment is actually enormous. Over the past 2 years, it has doubled. And it benefits everyone, especially Peruvians, because it helps us elevate our country's standing.

0: in Peru have been changing. They know how and they understand the cultural way to do business.
1: With cultural connections that go beyond the corporate, Peru is proving to be a welcome port for Chinese investment. Dan Collins, CGTN, Lima.
2: Now an update on the breaking news here in Washington, with dozens of shots heard near the White House, forcing it into lockdown. It's reported a suspected gunman was shot by Secret Service agents. One other person, an apparent bystander, was also shot. Further details at the top of the hour. And that does it for this edition of The World Today. Thank you for watching. I'm Diego Laje. Remember, for more news anytime, you can check out our website, cgtn.com.

0: In this edition, deep in the rainforests of Sumatra, a group of women patrols a delicate ecosystem in the hope of making a difference. China has adopted the Ecological and Environment Code so that economic development will not deprive its people of blue skies and white clouds, green mountains and clear water.
1: Deep inside the Sumatran rainforest, a group of women are already gathering. It is early morning and the village is still asleep.
2: Kegiatan kita hari ini, sebelum kita berangkat ke hutan, kita terlebih dahulu mempelajari peta yang akan kita tuju di dalam hutan ini.
1: But these women have been up since dawn, cooking breakfast for their families, getting their children ready, and now they are here on patrol.
2: Betapa bangganya kita tinggal di Indonesia. 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Lihatlah di sekeliling saya. Saya benar-benar sangat mencintai hutan. Makanya saya ikut patroli.

0: from the spotlight, but they form part of a larger effort to ensure that the Lucer ecosystem remains intact, so that the forests, rivers, and wildlife that exists here today will still be part of the landscape for the generations that follow. This forest will not be saved by policy alone. It will be saved by people like Wagini, Ralia, and the resilient women in their group. The women who live beside the forest. Those who depend on it and have decided that protecting it is not someone else's job.
1: Up next, a nation with 1.4 billion people hurtling towards the future at unprecedented speed has made environmental protection one of its highest legislative priorities.
2: From the mountains to the rivers to the grassland and everywhere in between, China has firmly implemented its commitment to the environment. The approval of landmark legislation, adoption of a sweeping environmental code, a cornerstone, if you will, as the nation moves forward with modernization and at the same time showing man and nature can coexist. As spring approaches, the Futian National Nature Reserve comes to life. A day in the wild, Zhang Xuan has been looking forward to for months.
3: It's very diverse and very important to China's environment. In the past, there was almost nothing here, but over the past 40 years, the changes have been enormous. Shenzhen has become very beautiful.
2: Nestled in the shadow of one of the busiest cities on Earth, this time of year, 100,000 migratory birds call this lush mangrove home.
4: But down here, a much different picture. It looks like just a collection of mud and some twisted trees. But this mangrove is actually critically important to China's environment. And the country has been working to not only preserve these, but also make sure that they grow for environmental reasons. They do so much. These trees, if you will, knock down a storm surge from a punishing typhoon. It's also home to an array of wildlife. But perhaps most importantly, mangroves are really a storage area for carbon dioxide, an area that grasps carbon dioxide and hangs on to it, and that fights greenhouse gases.
2: Senior ranger at the reserve nimbly wades through the muck here frequently. It's his job to make sure the mangrove is healthy and thriving in the battle against climate change.
4: It's a
2: disease or insect damage, keeping the mangrove safe for the city and its wildlife.
5: Nature is extremely important to us. Being able to step outside and see these precious mangroves and water birds is one of the greatest gifts nature has given to Shenzhen.
2: The chief engineer here, Yang Qiang, says this is the only national nature reserve in the heart of a city. There was a time, decades ago, when mangroves were viewed as a nuisance, a hindrance to development, and were being destroyed. Isn't really designed for them. 90% of this bridge is constructed and maintained to allow animals to scurry through the thick vegetation from mountain to mountain. It's all carefully planned using some 80 local tree and other plant species.
3: In fact, the entire ecological system was designed from the perspective of the animals. We try to imagine how animals would move and behave.
2: Habitat. When the bridge was completed a couple of years ago, there were anxious weeks. Researchers wondered if animals, like the leopard cat, a threatened species,

0: would embrace their new thoroughfare.
1: Many people were curious about that question. Some citizens wondered whether animals would really use it. So we installed monitoring devices, little eyes you see here, to track animal activity.
0: Then, 23 days after the opening, the camera spotted a leopard cat taking its first timid steps across the bridge. Success. And since then, literally hundreds of animals have moved from mountain to mountain, showing development in nature can live in harmony. For the first time ever, China now has an ecological and environmental code. It builds on an array of environmental policies already in effect, designed to enhance life for China's 1.4 billion people. One of the driving forces behind this legislation is veteran environmentalist Liu Zhongmei.
2: China is still a developing country. We don't follow the old path of pollute first, clean up later. We must realize our goal of a beautiful China, where we can see blue skies and white clouds, green mountains and clear water, fish swimming in shallow waters, see the stars and directly experience the beauty of nature.
0: Sometimes nature lashes out. Sandstorms can still blow in from the north, affecting Beijing, even Shanghai. Yang Xuantao has been tending to her livestock and working the fields of Inner Mongolia her entire life. And she says she's often heard people blame this region for sandstorms across China. In the past, maybe, but not today, she says.
3: Here, the situation with the sand has improved a lot, and there is so much more vegetation now. There have been so many trees planted. The sand can blow up into storms like it did in the past.
0: Here is a graphic example. This is the region surrounding the provincial capital of Hohhot 20 years ago. Barren, brown. This is the satellite image today. Healthy and green. Everywhere you look, trees. Mongolian pine, Chinese pine, apricot, a staggering 3 million in all. But it wasn't easy.
4: The first thing you notice is how dry this sand is.
5: Yeah.
0: So funding for the trees came from a charitable donation. The technical expertise came from biologists and engineers with the environmental organization, the Nature Conservancy.
6: These circles are designed to address our biggest problem, the lack of water. So when there's natural rainfall in this arid climate, we try to keep as much of that water as possible around the roots of the tree to support its growth.
4: We're standing in the middle of a healthy forest. But 20 years ago, this wasn't here. It was all sand. But the successful efforts of planting some 3 million trees here, well, you're now seeing the fruits of that labor. And it hasn't always been easy. This really represents the growing distance from year to year. Some years, very good. Some, not so great. The reason? In this arid, semi-arid area, they didn't get a lot of rainfall, and that limited growth.
0: Kang Hong is the forestry and grassland administrator of the Inner Mongolia Autonomous Region. Surrounded by greenery, the battle now is climate change. And China has its new weapon, its ecological and environmental code.
7: Once implemented, it will play a very positive role in protecting the environment, addressing climate change, and providing strong support for people's livelihoods.
0: Now, China's leaders say is the time to seize on this commitment and build on measures the nation has in place to protect the environment.
8: The enactment of the Ecological and Environmental Code comes at a highly opportune time, as China has set its goal for reaching peak carbon emissions. We will continue to pursue green and low carbon transformation of our nation's industries. The way we develop and use energy, and in further design and manufacturing of our modes of transportation.

0: attention, we will also see this environmental commitment in our new high-quality technology development. We will reduce pollution at the source. This will be China's fundamental solution moving forward.
1: This measure elevates environmental protection as a top legislative priority in China. You can see the commitment throughout the vast nation. And you can see this promise turned into action as China finds new ways for its 1.4 billion people. The world is also taking notice. The United Nations is praising China for taking what it calls a proactive role in international climate diplomacy. The stage is set. China vows to keep its foot on the economic accelerator, but not at the expense of risking what it holds dear. Clear water, blue skies, for the health and benefit of its people.

0: Hello and thanks for joining us. I'm Diego Laje in Washington, D.C. We have breaking news here in Washington. Some 20 shots were heard near the White House, forcing it into lockdown. Reports of at least two people shot, including the suspected gunman, who the Secret Service now says has died of his wounds. Jim Spellman is live at the scene. Jim.
1: Diego, let me set the stage for you. This is 17th Street Northwest in Washington, D.C. One block down from here is the main security entrance to the White House complex. You can see now police responding to it, D.C. police as well as the FBI, Secret Service, and U.S. National Guard that are also here in the area. A White House statement says that a shooter approached that checkpoint in the early evening, brandished a weapon and began shooting at officers. Secret Service agents then returned fire. There was some type of gun battle, apparently the suspect fleeing to some degree. Two people were shot, the suspect and a bystander. The White House says that suspect died once he arrived at a hospital. Now, as this was happening, reporters were at the White House reporting. They could be seen ducking down, reporting out, hearing 20 or 30 shots at the time. While that chaos was happening, the White House was put on lockdown. Reporters were moved into the briefing room. The FBI later lifting that lockdown. We know the FBI and the Secret Service both investigating what happened. It was a busy day at the White House as Iran peace negotiations were continuing. The president was here working out of the Oval Office. We understand also that the Vice President J.D. Vance, one of the key negotiators in the Iran deal, was also there. I filed this report earlier about the Iran negotiations. Take a look.
2: U.S. President Donald Trump says significant progress has been made toward a peace deal with Iran. On social media, Trump posted, quote, an agreement has been largely negotiated subject to finalization between the United States of America, the Islamic Republic of Iran, and the various other countries. Going on to say, quote, final aspects and details of the deal are currently being discussed and will be announced shortly. Trump also says he spoke on the phone with Israeli Prime Minister Benjamin Netanyahu, and earlier he held a call with leaders from regional powers, including Saudi Arabia, Qatar, the UAE, Egypt, Turkey, and Pakistan. U.S. Secretary of State Marco Rubio is in India and was asked about the status of peace talks.
3: There's been some progress done, some progress made. Even as I speak to you now, there's some work being done. There is a chance that whether it's later today, tomorrow, in a couple days, we may have something to say. But this issue needs to be solved, as the president has said, one way or the other. Iran can never have a nuclear weapon. The straits need to be opened without tolls. They need to turn over their enriched uranium. They need to turn over their highly enriched uranium.
2: At the White House Sunday, President Trump met with his main negotiators, Vice President J.D. Vance, Special Envoy Steve Witkoff, and his son-in-law, Jared Kushner. Delegations from Qatar and Pakistan travel to Iran as part of the diplomatic push to end the war. Iran's president and foreign minister met with Pakistan's army chief in Tehran Saturday. A foreign ministry spokesman says the two sides are closing in on an agreement and that Iran is focused on a commitment to end hostilities before nuclear talks take place.
4: At this stage, we will not discuss the details of the nuclear issue.